That's Kaylee Jade. She'll be in our spotlight in about 25 minutes. All right, here we go. Brianna Lee Pruitt. We come in all colors.

0: That's music from Toko Tasi from Hawaii. All right, here's our buddy, Irv Lyons Jr. Hope you're enjoying today's show. 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We all hang there.
1: Sometimes I feel so bad, so tired of being sad. I'm just looking for the light. When you're gone, I'm all alone. This house just ain't a home. Feels more like a big black hole. What is it that I'm looking for? I can't buy it.

That was 1915 from Argentina. Now we're going to head way north to Saskatchewan. Here's Terry and Strongarm. Reconcile. I'm Larry Kay. We are Indigenous in Music.

Brad, Terry, and Strong Arm. We're going to take a short break. And when we come back, our guest, Kaylee Jade, will be in the spotlight. 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

0: I'm Larry Kay, and welcome to our Indigenous in Music Spotlight interview. Today, we're shining the spotlight on one of Canada's rising voices. Matisse artist Kaylee Jade is here to introduce her outstanding new album, The Great Unknown. Across 8 beautiful crafted songs, she explores challenge, resilience, relationships, and the courage it takes to step into the next chapter of life. Get ready, let's learn about the making of The Great Unknown. Ladies and gentlemen, let's welcome Kaylee Jade. Hello, Kaylee. How you doing tonight?
1: Hi, I'm great. How are you?
0: Good to see you. Like your smile.
1: Oh, thank you.
0: Must be good weather up there.
1: It's good today. Yeah, I feel like today, finally, we get a little bit of sun, so it's nice.
0: Nice, nice. And where are you calling in from?
1: I'm calling in from Edmonton on Treaty 6 territory in Alberta, Canada. Today.
0: Nice, nice. And what's the music scene like up there in your area these times?
1: It's great, yeah. I feel like there's a really large folk movement happening in Edmonton right now, which as an alternative folk artist, I feel like that's like always really exciting. And I feel like there's lots of room for collaboration and support throughout the different ecosystems here in Edmonton, too. So it's a nice place to be a part of it,
0: right,
1: I think.
0: Right, good, good. Well, we have thousands of listeners. Why don't we start with an introduction, and then we'll talk about the new album. So go ahead and hit the stage.
1: Hi, everyone. My name is Kaylee Jade. I am a Métis alternative folk singer-songwriter based in Edmonton, but I was born in Fort McMurray, Alberta, and moved just outside of Edmonton to an acreage when I was little. My family is from, we've got like family from Northern Alberta, particularly the Lac La Biche and Frog Lake regions, and then my settler family is kind of from all over Western Europe.
0: Wow.
1: And yeah, calling in from Treaty 6 today.
0: Nice, nice. Well, congratulations on the new album, The Great Unknown.
1: Thank you so much.
0: Yes, I've listened to it twice today, and I'm very happy to hear all the good tunes you bring out to us. Now, the title itself sparks curiosity. What inspired the name, and what does The Great Unknown mean?
1: Yeah, I think for me, The Great Unknown so much, this whole album is just about things like change and turbulence and growth.
0: Sure.
1: I think like for The Great Unknown, it's just this vast future that we don't really know what's going to happen. We don't know what's going to come our way. And for me, I feel like that can cause a lot of anxiety for me, not
0: right.
1: really knowing what, and things being out of my control. So this album was really just about learning how to surrender to the things that are out of your control,
0: sure.
1: which is something that I'm still working on. And I feel like I'll be learning that lesson every part of my life in different ways.
0: Mm-hmm.
1: And of course, it's the title track on that album, too.
0: Well, you bring good medicine to our ears, so I'm loving
1: Thank
0: it.
1: You.
0: Yes, yes. Now, many of the songs on this album explore change and personal growth. Was there a particular moment or experience that started this collection of songs?
1: I think like coming off of my debut album, Turpentine, I was kind of just like open to the universe to just be like, hey, like, what should I write about? I don't know what I'm doing. I feel like I had kind of hit my early mid-20s and I just felt like I'd experienced a lot of change in my life, a lot of growing pains, you know, some friendships that had kind of dissolved and some witnessing some relationships in some of my friends
0: mm-hmm.
1: dissolve as well. And then moving out of my childhood home for the first time and moving out, I think, was a really big catalyst in all of that, too.
0: Sure.
1: So just kind of these big, large, upheaving moments in my life that kind of sparked a lot of this music.
0: Sure, sure. Now, when you sit down to write, what comes first? Lyrics or melody? What leads you to the story?
1: I would say like 80% of the time it's lyrics.
0: Okay.
1: Usually I'll kind of have like a little piece that I'll jot down, and then that's usually where my songs come from. Sometimes I'll make a little voice memo if I'm kind of inspired by a tune, but I would say lyrics usually come first in my own process.
0: Do you hear it when you're like riding down the road and wow, I gotta remember that, or I like that melody?
1: Oh yeah, I feel like honestly driving is like a big place for me to get inspiration, and usually I'll be driving and
0: uh-huh.
1: I'm trying to like pay attention to the road, and
0: sure.
1: then also maybe like with one hand jot something down, and then you look down and you're like, that's not even words on my notes because it's auto-correcting to something crazy. So it's
0: yeah,
1: definitely driving.
0: I hear you. Tell us about that video, and where was that shot? I love this. I love the video. I love the song. And who directed it?
1: For The Great Unknown?
0: Yeah.
1: Yeah. Yeah, that one was directed by my friend Dale Bailey. He's
0: Wow.
1: an awesome videographer in Edmonton. He was
0: Yeah.
1: the videographer for all of the music videos on this album.
0: Oh, cool. Yeah. Great work.
1: And with thank you. Yeah, I'm very proud of it. That was also a video that required a lot of, I wouldn't say like blood. I don't think anyone bled, but there was lots of sweat involved. Maybe not so many tears, but there's a lot of sweat involved in that. Because we shot that one in the eastern slopes of the Rocky Mountains out by Nordegg, Alberta, kind of in the Abraham Lake region. And I really wanted to just showcase the natural beauty and just show, I guess, like the vastness of the landscapes. Because to me, I think of the great unknown. I think like that region really comes into play for me. And it's somewhere that I love to spend my time recreationally. I love to go camping out there and hiking out there. So to have the opportunity to showcase it in this video was really exciting. And definitely and did a lot of that while we were filming the video. We camped out for the week and we hiked up mountains to get some of the shots. So it was a lot of fun.
0: So everybody, you got to go watch it on YouTube, The Great Unknown. It's her premiere video. Very, very good. Kaylee, what advice do you want to give to Indigenous musicians who are standing at the edge of their own great unknown?
1: Oh, what a beautiful question. I think that there's so much support in the music landscape now for you, like especially like you with your show here promoting different Indigenous artists. I think that there's a lot of different supports that we can access, and don't be afraid to ask for help or ask for advice. Like I know even myself, like feel free to hit me up on Instagram if anyone had any questions about how to make music and how to get it out
0: Nice.
1: there. I feel like so many people are happy to offer like help and advice through that too. So don't be afraid, just do it. If you can do it, art is such a beautiful way to express yourself, and music is such good medicine. So pursue it.
0: All right, salute. Kaylee, what's the best way to get a hold of you?
1: You can find me on social media at Kaylee Jade. So Kaelely Jade, like the rock. Or you can check out my website, kayleyjade.com, or all my music is also on all the streaming platforms as well.
0: Bam, there you go.
1: Bam, bam.
0: You're tuned in to Indigenous in Music with Larry Kay and Kaylee Jade. 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
1: Thank you so much for having me.
0: Yes, good music, good medicine. Keep up the great work.
1: Thank you.
0: We're going to play a track from her new album. Here is the title track, The Great Unknown. There we go. Bam.
1: Bam, wham, bam. Thank you, man.

0: That was The Great Unknown from Kaylee Jade off her new album, the title track. In case you're just tuning in, Kaylee was just here and stopped by in our spotlight.
1: Welcome to Indigenous in Music.

Asanabe, that's somebody else, off his Airwaves Anthems album. All right, up to Alaska. Here's Kachunga. This is The Gathering. I'm Larry Kay.

like to sahir. Yakuir, had to an agu yisling it kasnik. Would you kunach just got quantach, igawaya quantach touch han?

There's music from Kinky, from Mexico. I'm Larry Kay. We're going to take a short break, and we will be right back.

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5: So now it's time to head back to the Same Magazine studios in sunny Bradenton, Florida, for one more hour of Indigenous in Music with Larry Kay.
0: All right, let's head on down to Albuquerque, New Mexico. Music now from First Floor Highway, Under the Sun. They'll be in our spotlight next week.

That's music from Adrian Sutherland and James Bay. Hey, I'd like to invite you over to our new, brand new Indigenous and Music Directory.com. 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Good Spirit, Cactus Rose, NYC, and Brandis B. Knutson from

That's music from Soda Stereo from Argentina. Before that, Shawnee Kish, Mama's Magic Trick. I'm Larry Kay. Hope you're enjoying today's show. If you missed part of today's show, you can always visit us on our music page, indigenousinmusic.com. Oh, yeah, indigenousinmusic.com. That's where we hang. All right, let's head over to Brazil. Here's Taya Aquino.

That was music from Axel Krieger from way down south, Buenos Aires. We're going to take a short break, and we will be right back. 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

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It's time for the home stretch. Here's a little treat. Music now from our guests, Opium, Gladwood Badger, and on deck, the Needle Large. This is Lip Service. All three will be in our spotlight coming up in a few weeks. This is brand new off her Ancestors album.

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Chantel Ducart. Hey, if you ever want to get a hold of me, feel free to email me at larry@indigenousandmusic.com and I'll always email you back. And let's hook up over at LinkedIn. I'm Larry Knutson over there. All right. We're heading down to Chile. Here's Ana Tijoux.

Oh yeah. Alicia, Kaylee, that's new beginnings. Hey, I'd like to invite you over to our homepage, indigenousandmusicandarts.org, and take our support challenge. 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We love love. All right, here's Tulia. This is La Colina. We are indigenous in music.

0: That's Tulia. And Lokuilina. I'm Larry Kay, and we are Indigenous in Music. 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We're going to take a short break. We'll be right back.
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0: It's time to close the show. Let's hook you up now with music from our guest, Kaylee Jade. This is The Wisest Fool.

Well, there you go. Another 2 hours of Indigenous in Music with me, Larry Kay, from the Omaha Nation, bringing it to you every week, right here on this fine station. I'd like to thank my guest, Kaylee Hayde, for stopping by and giving us an update on her brand new album, The Great Unknown. Good, good, good music. Good jams. I love it. And next week, First Blower Highway will be in our spotlight. Thank you for tuning in to Indigenous in Music and supporting us and our musicians. Indigenous in Music has been produced by me, Larry Kay. Our engineer is Paul Salvatore. Our theme music is composed by Lenny Long. Today's show has been recorded at the Say Magazine Studios in Bradenton, Florida. 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Have yourself a good evening and a good night. Until next time, from all of us here at Indigenous in Music, adios.

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7: Hello, hello, hello, and welcome to today's show. I'm your host, Best Friends Club, but please call me Matt. Joining us today in the second half for the guest mix is Toronto's DJ No Fun. They have a new song called Your Mind, which just came out on Digital Empire Records. And they have a new one coming out called Run It Back, which is coming out July 31st via On The Way Records. But first, I'm going to be warming things up with a nice warm-up mix filled with a bunch of Canadian music produced by yours truly. And this is actually going to be part of a Dance Division Takeover episode, because these are all songs that I played at the Wiggle Room a couple weeks ago in Toronto for a Dance Division party. It was a really, really awesome time. All the DJs were super sick, and I'm really happy to share with you some of the songs that I played that night. If you're in Toronto on August 21st, make sure you check out the next Dance Division party, which will be at the Wiggle Room in Toronto again. With that said, let's jump into the music. This is Best Friends Club on Friends for Minute.

Yes, you've been listening to Best Friends Club on Friends for Minute Radio, and this has been a Dance Division Takeover episode because these last songs have been a bunch of songs that I played at the last Dance Division party at the Wiggle Room in Toronto. And if you're in Toronto on August 21st, make sure you check out the next Dance Division event at the Wiggle Room. But now moving things on into the guest mix portion of today's show, we have Toronto's DJ No Fun, who just released a brand new single called Your Mind on Digital Empire Records, and has a new one coming out called Run It Back on July 31st on The Way Records. 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

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I've been your host, Best Friends Club. You've been the best. Thank you for so much for tuning in to another episode. Hope you're enjoying the music. With that said, we've got a few more songs from DJ No Fun. Make sure you check out his latest single called Your Mind on Digital Empire Records, and look out for his next one called Run It Back, which is coming out July 31st on The Way Records. 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

0: came.
1: Hello, friends and listeners of Way Back with Johnny. This here is your old host with most country western music and bluegrass music, Johnny Woodlock. 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

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And folks, we just heard from Jade Elephant with Any More. And coming up next, we're keeping it on this little rocky tip, which makes it sound like we're on the side of a mountain. But we're keeping it in the rock genre for another moment here, as we've got Famous Strangers with Deep Star coming up next on your Thursday morning indie wake-up call.

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This is Jesse Bell here with you today, and we just heard from Montuno Cubano with Bala Mi Goracha. Prior to that, we had Nick Braun with Back Monkey. We heard from The Nolas with Out of This World. We also had Famous Strangers with Deep Star kicking off that music block. And coming up next, going to take it in a bit of an alternative direction, starting things off with Federal Lights. This is Dying to Meet You on your Thursday morning Indie Wake Up Call.

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Prior to that, we had Brooklyn Doran with Heavy Hurt. We also heard music from Athletes with Glasses with Algorithmic Meltdown. Algorithmic Meltdown. There we go. Second time is always the charm with me. I'm not a one-take specialist. We also had music from Federal Lights kicking off that music block with Dying to Meet You. And I have been dying of the heat over the last few weeks, but you know something? With how bad the winter was here in the city of Kingston, I almost feel like I shouldn't be complaining about how stinking hot it was, especially earlier in the month. But that's the trade-off. That is the trade-off. Coming up next, we have got Fuses with Drive It Into the Ground. We're also going to hear from Iffy Colt with Go Abroad and the Hinterland Band with A Glass Darkly. All that and more coming up on your Thursday morning Indie Wake Up Call.

We are just about at the end of hour one here on your Thursday morning indie wake-up call. You just heard from the Hinterland Band with A Glass Darkly, and we're going to stay on this glass theme to take us to the end of hour one. Our final track for this 8 a.m. slot comes courtesy of Glass Dolls. This is Disambiguation here on your Thursday morning indie wake-up call. That is a $10 word. Disambiguation.

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2: 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Coming up next, we have Vince Staples with Blackberry Marmalade.

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0: No genre limits. 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I'm your host, Hai Tong Ni. 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

0: we're back with your Thursday Indie Wake-Up Call on CFRC. This is Jesse Bell here with you, and you just heard from Maisie Owen with God Fear. Prior to that, we had Watashi Wa with I Am. We heard from Own Kim and the Dirty Jazz with When Colors Turn Gray. And we kicked off the top of the hour with Vince Staples and Blackberry Marmalade. This is a pretty fantastic hour two set. So I don't want to spend too much time talking about the pointless stuff, but I gotta tell you, this next track, fantastic. It's been stuck in my head all week. This is Kiwi Jr. with Blowin' Up off the album of the same name that comes out in mid-August 2026. Once again, this is Kiwi Jr. with Blowin' Up on your Thursday morning indie wake-up call.
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on Instagram. 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

was Tatiana Jane with Orbit. Prior to that, on your Thursday Indie Wake-Up Call, we had Rosa Walton with Heart to Heartbreak. We had a release radar highlighting Abby Miolet's latest release called Absolutely. We heard from longtime CFRC favorites Ducks Limited with Easy Come, Easy Go. And we kicked off that music block with Kiwi Jr. and Blowing Up. And yeah, they keep making music like that. I think they'll definitely be blowing up. Coming up next on your Thursday morning Indie Wake Up Call on CFRC, we've got The Toadies with The Charmer. We're going to hear from Satya with Circles, all that, and oh, so much more still to come in hour two of the Thursday Indie Wake Up Call.

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This is Jesse Bell with you here for your Thursday morning indie wake-up call. That was Muscle Memory with Conditions of Love. Prior to that, we had Satya with Circles and the Toadies with Charmer. Coming up next, we've got a nice little two-pack of songs to take us home on today's edition of the Thursday indie wake-up call. First up, we've got Locust with Long Distance Lover, and then we're going to end off with Fold and Close. Thanks for tuning in, folks, and I hope you'll join me again next week for more Indie Wake Up Call goodness. All right, see you later.

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5: 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Let's go. Wow!

A little bit of Alopox to kick off the show this week. Hello and welcome, folks. We just had a bit of Alopox Blue Disco to kick off this week's show, as it is now 8 p.m. on Sunday evening, and you're listening to the Yellow Bridge Road on CFRC Radio 11.9 FM in Kingston, CFRC.ca, anywhere else in the world. My name is Rue, and this is the Yellow Bridge Road, which is CFRC's British and Irish music show. And we're going to be playing you some music that's live, some music that's new, all of our favorite stuff. I mean, typically, this weekend is the weekend that we'd be doing a full-blown Glastonbury coverage. We'd be right in the thick of it. But once every few years, the Worthy Farm Festival site down in Pilton in Somerset, which is not actually in Glastonbury, but is a little bit further from it. But the field, Worthy Farm, takes a fallow year to just allow the fields to breathe and reset. Because at the end of the day, for all the myth and magic that's associated with Glastonbury Festival, it is genuinely a farm, you know. And I have a lot of respect for someone that's, you know, thinking of sustainability of the land in the present day. So that said, with Glastonbury not on this year, there's still a lot of great music that's happening in other parts of the UK, other parts of Ireland, and without Glastonbury as the sort of central focal point of the summer of music, maybe some other cities, other local scenes, and other festivals get a chance to shine. So I've got some coverage for us from up in Scotland for tonight. Transmit Festival took place last week. It's a slightly newer festival. It only started in 2017, and it was sort of set up as a replacement to fill the void that the much, much bigger Tea in the Park Festival left when it ended in 2016 after a few decades of being a pretty iconic Scottish music festival. But Transmit also boasts lineups that are heavily, you know, featuring rising bands from the UK and Ireland, and a lot of it is covered locally by BBC Scotland. So we will be playing some of the performances that they brought to us, and also our own summer of Canadian music isn't over. I've still got a few interviews from North by Northeast that you haven't heard, and I'm really excited to be bringing you an interview with the Houseplants on this week's show. But especially now, you know, with the sun being out and music kind of moving outdoors once again, there's a lot of great stuff that's happening out here as well. Just yesterday, our friends the Astros played a set at Springer Market Square in Kingston for the official Kingston FIFA watch party. In Toronto, there have been a few other similar sort of summer concert series with musicians on the bill at like FIFA Fan Fest and things like that. And even just as you enter the city through Union Station in Toronto, there's an outdoor summer concert series, and there's a lot of other planned kind of like festival series on the waterfront, harbourfront in Toronto. And hopefully, you know, we'll tap into those things as and when I'm able to reach out to people. But speaking of outdoor music and outdoor festivals, let's go a little bit east of Kingston for now. You may have seen that Quebecois microtonal heroes Angine de Poitrine started their Canadian tour this week. Although they started it a little bit west of us in Picton, Ontario, Cindy was at that show, and I was talking also to Nick Lennox, formerly of The Wilderness, and a few other friends who saw Angine de Poitrine at Montreal's Jazz Fest last night. And folks, let me tell you, it was a polka dot takeover. The band returned home to Canada, to Quebec, played in Montreal, came back as hometown heroes, and they are absolutely becoming one of the biggest bands in the world at the moment. Last night, there were 200,000 people watching them, which is, I think, one of the biggest crowds that that Montreal's International Festival of Jazz has ever had, rivaling the one they had in, I think, 2009 when Stevie Wonder played it. And people were just spilling out into the streets, watching from wherever they could, climbing on top of, you know, buildings and lampposts and all of that, wearing polka dots. They projected polka dots up on the UQAM building as well, just around them. And, you know, people did the triangle shapes. The music was incredible, and the vibes in the crowd were so good. And they really are becoming one of the most special bands coming out of Canada at the moment. And there's no dearth of good bands out here at the moment anyway, you know. They also played Jules Holland a few weeks ago, and that is slowly becoming one of the BBC's most watched music videos at the moment. And I'm playing a bit of that in the background. This is Sarnier from their performance on Jules Holland. You can find them at anginedepoitrine.bandcamp.com. After all, they are an independent band.
But let's move into some of the live music that we're talking about. Alopax, also a performance that I played from Jules Holland to start off this week's show. It's from her new album, Ambiguous Desire, which was inspired by evenings spent in nightclubs. It's a dancier, synthier record than the stuff that she normally does, referencing everything from the New York City DJ Larry Levan and his Paradise Garage Club to the moody nocturnal British beats of The Streets and Burial, she says. With also a shimmer of LCD Sound System, it's a very different album from her, and she says it's kind of her paying homage to these places where she has found community and friends and all of that. She says, I feel most in my body when I'm dancing and being expressive, being in those expressive spaces that gave me the confidence to explore the artists I've loved forever but haven't been able to showcase in my music before. And she said it was a much more fun album as well. So we heard the song Blue Disco from there, the performance from Jules Holland. You can find her music at arloparks.bandcamp.com, the album Ambiguous Desire. Let's go straight into performances from Transmit Festival now, though. We're going to play some music from C-Matt, the incredible C-Matt, who released her album Euro Country last year, which really blew up and kind of became something of a phenomenon, and it's just been growing and growing. Just a couple of weeks ago, Olivia Rodrigo covered her song When a Good Man Cries in the BBC Radio 1 Live Lounge, and she's had almost a second blowing up, just the way she did last year when she played Glastonbury almost exactly a year ago. And you know, now C-Matt and Olivia have met, and turns out she's a big fan of C-Matt's. And who isn't a big fan of C-Matt's? She's going to be touring with Brandy Carlile, who is also a big fan, in Vancouver, sort of Western North American dates. But she'll be playing in Vancouver supporting Brandy Carlile on the 17th of September. She's also going to be at Oceaga playing on the Sunday. And whoever is going and seeing her out there on a festival stage at 2 in the afternoon, you're very, very lucky, because you're never going to see her this small again. She's also currently been on tour with Lewis Capaldi, who was one of the headliners at Transmit Fest. So let's play her performance from Transmit, When a Good Man Cries. Find her work at cmatbaby.com. And then I'm going to play us one non-Transmit track as well. Nia Archives, her album Emotional Junglist, is coming out. It's a follow-up to her Mercury-nominated Silence is Loud. That's coming out on the 17th of July. And there's a new single from it called Vertical. And I love her because she really brings something new to the table. She's doing this sort of alt-jungle, indie-jungle thing that kind of blends together traditional jungle with her more kind of like indie songwriting tendencies. For this specific song, she cites Madonna's Ray of Light and Bjork as an inspiration for the kind of slower thing that she's got going on there, this kind of 90s electronica thing going on. But she's also worked on the album with producers like James Ford, who's done, you know, bands like Fontaine's DC, Arctic Monkeys, a lot of classic indie records, but also with producers who have worked with Madonna herself and Sabrina Carpenter. So I'm really looking forward to the album. Like I said, it's coming out on the 17th of July. It's called Emotional Junglist. Find her work at Nia, N-I-A, archives.bandcamp.com. And then coming back to Transmit once again, Keo. They are a band from sort of all over the UK, based in Plymouth, and they are one of the bands that you've got to be looking out for, because I'm telling you, I'm calling it right now, when their debut album Put a Smile on for Me drops, it is going to be one of the biggest albums of this year. They've really, you know, been generating a lot of excitement amongst the crowds that have seen them. Their latest single that came out, That's Me, maybe there's a little bit of a nod to R.E.M. out there, but they're also a band that reminds me of a sort of sludgier, shoegazier version of Wonderhorse. They are really one of the bands to watch. So we're gonna listen to something from their Transmit performance. We'll pick the song Black Dress. They absolutely rocked it. Find them at Keo Band, spelled K-E-O, keoband.co.uk. Let's get started off, C-Matt, When a Good Man Cries, live from Transmit Festival, here on CFRC Radio.

live from Transmit Festival in Glasgow just a couple of weekends ago. We are playing you live performances, folks, on the show. Normally, this would be Glastonbury weekend and we'd have all the coverage from that. But, you know, there's always live music elsewhere and there's some really, really good bands on this lineup as well. So we're doing some coverage from Transmit Festival. We heard C-Matt's performance of When a Good Man Cries as well from Transmit. And she's really just having a year and having another year and having another year. She's, you know, I think going to be one of the biggest pop stars in maybe 6 months' time, really. She is absolutely on her way up. We also heard some music from Nia Archives, a song called Vertical from her upcoming album, Emotional Junglist. Some more live music on the show, folks. I've got some music from Madra Salah, a song called Ribbon Factory, which is a new unreleased track that the band performed at Transmit Festival. They're an Irish band, and I think I heard them a few months ago on maybe BBC Radio 6 Music, and I was absolutely blown away by them. They are a very singular voice. They released their debut EP, It's a Hell of an Age, a few months ago. Six-piece kind of folk alternative band. You absolutely have to be keeping an eye on them. Their name is Madra Salah, spelled that M-A-D-R-A-S-A-L-A-C-H, Madra Salah. We're going to be playing their performance of Ribbon Factory at Transmit. And then some music from Lovecat. This is her hit song, My Man, which was a darker, kind of twisted turn on love and obsession, you know. She last year reworked it alongside John Cooper Clarke. It's a fan favorite and it absolutely went down a storm at Transmit, so we're going to be playing her performance of it. And then one non-Transmit song as well. We're going to play some music from the musician Azaya, who has a new single called Sabotage. And she's kind of leaned into a saboteur persona. She says, I've always been a saboteur. I think this newfound independence, where she's just left her label, she used to be on Lab Records. She says, no label, just me. All the creative control has brought this to the forefront. For once, I'm looking myself dead in the eye and going, you're the captain now. Don't mess this up. So we're going to be listening to that song. Her name, once again, is Azaya, A-Z-I-Y-A. The song's called Sabotage. Let's get started off with Madra Salah. This is Ribbon Factory, live from Transmit Festival on CFRZ Radio.

0: Isaiah with Sabotage. Welcome back to the Elbert Road, folks. We had some performances from Transmit Festival, Madrasalach and Love Cat, who all performed at various different stages across Transmit Fest, which kind of just sets up these outdoor stages outside of a bunch of venues all around the city of Glasgow. We're going to have some more of that music. We'll have some live performances from the Scottish singer-songwriter Rhiann Downey, who started out busking in Glasgow, won a scholarship to the Royal Conservatoire in Glasgow when she was 16. She plays a mix of traditional tunes and original songs, and so I'm going to play us one of her songs, which was a Celtic folk tune that she wrote called The Song of Old Glencoe. You can find her at Rhiann Downey, spelled R-I-A-N-N-E, Downey.com. Sticking with some acoustic music, we have some tunes from Hometown Hero, the beautiful, beautiful music of Jacob Alon, who you might remember was Mercury nominated for their debut album In Limerence, and we're going to play a performance of their song Don't Fall Asleep. They were also the Brit Awards Critics' Choice for this year, and you can find their work at Jacob, A-L-O-N, jacobalon.scott. It's such a beautiful song, like this whole album is worth listening to. It's just going to take you somewhere else. And then some music from Clifford's from their 2024 EP, Strawberry Scented. The song I'm going to be playing us is Shattered Glass, and they're a really, really good band. Like, I was listening to this song, this performance of it at Transmit, and it just struck me that this is almost like what it would sound like. And obviously, this is not an exact comparison, but use this as a guide. This is kind of what it would sound like if the Cranberries wrote Radiohead's Fake Plastic Trees. So there you are. You can find them at the-cliffords.bandcamp.com. Let's get started off with some Rhiann Downey. This is the song of Old Glencoe on CFRC Radio, live from Transmit Festival.
1: This is a Celtic tune I wrote myself. It's called The Song of Old Glencoe.

Bit of Clifford's Shattered Glass. Welcome back, folks. We're still listening to music from performances from Transmit Festival. A lot of these are actually up on the BBC Scotland YouTube page, so if you want to go look at that, you can find a kind of playlist of a lot more performances. Their coverage was pretty extensive. They also, if you are listening in from the UK or have your means, a lot of these full sets are also on the BBC iPlayer page, but they have a few sort of focus tracks that you can also listen to from anywhere else on the world on their YouTube page. So thanks to them for that. I really enjoy kind of coming through some of these things. We'll have a little bit more music before we move on to some of our more Canadian picks, because I also want to take us back to North by Northeast Festival that happened over here. Lots of really, really good bands that come out and play at that festival. And, you know, we went, saw performances, discovered new artists, and got a few of them on the show to talk to us. And we'll be joined after 9 o'clock by the incredible Houseplants, who are a Vancouver-based kind of indie psychedelia prog kind of rock band. They do a lot of different things, and I think post-punk is maybe a good way to also classify it. But they're a three-piece, they make a lot of noise for a three-piece, and they bring together all these incredible and very varied influences. So their members are from America, from Iran, and from Mongolia, and they all bring together these different classical influences from there to make a really interesting and very textured sound. One that I actually said reminds me of a few different bands. Like, there's a little bit of maybe like Black Country New Road going on in there. It's a bit of maybe even bands like Black Midi, but then there's also a bit of prog and bands like Muse in there, and we talked about all of that. I will talk about the Muse album next week. I don't have time to get into it right now. But before that, let's have some new music. But before that, let's have a few more performances from Transmit, and then we'll go into that. I have a band called Chasing Abbey, who are an Irish band blending together traditional music, traditional Irish music, Celtic music, and electronica beats. And if you like what you hear, some of you might actually get to see them pretty soon, because they have gigs coming up in Canada. They're going to be playing in Halifax on the 20th of August, and then in St. John's on the 21st. And I'm going to play us a performance of a sort of bilingual English-Irish song that they performed at Transmit called Yoronta. And you can find them at Chasing Abbey, not Abbey like a girl's name, but Abbey like in ABBEY.IE. Then we'll have some music from Westside Cowboy, who some of you may know because they opened for Geese in Europe earlier this year. Some of you may also know them just because they're a cool band and you're a cool person that keeps up with new music. But they were kind of doing this sort of blend of like, and they have a new single that they performed at a Transmit Festival that's also just come out recently. It's called Kick Stones, brackets the boys, and we're going to be listening to that. And then lastly for this set, we'll also have some snuts to close out the show. Hometown Heroes with their hit song Always. This is Chasing Abbey with Yoronta on CFRC Radio.

Well, hello, folks. We listened to a little bit of Snots. That was their hit song, Always, one of the hometown heroes closing out Transmit Festival. And that kind of is where our coverage from Scotland ends. We heard a bit of West Side Cowboy as well as an Irish band called Chasing Abbey, who will be playing in Eastern Atlantic Canada in August. So check them out if you're around there. I'm going to leave you with one last bit of music before we go into our interview. So we're going to be listening to some new music by a band called Medieval Found Footage. They're from London, Ontario. They've just released an album, a debut album called Abagnale, and they're very post-punk. So if you like bands like Black Country New Road, Black Midi, sort of that Windmill Brixton scene, then chances are you were listening to the same music as them, because they're very influenced by all of those things. You can find them on Bandcamp. 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I'm going to play us one song from the album called Spokane, Washington. And then we'll go into the interview, the Houseplants interview, band from Vancouver. 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See you all next week. Goodbye.

0: here at North by Northeast. I'm joined by one third of of Houseplants, and you spell that H-A-U-S.
1: Thank you.
0: I'm getting a lot from the name already, but can you introduce the whole band to us?
1: Yeah, so I am Zell. I sing and I play bass, and Amir is our guitarist and also does some backing vocals, and then Sonder is our usual drummer, but she was not able to come for North By, so we were joined by Sina, who's a friend of ours who lives in Toronto, and so, yeah, it was nice to, like, it was interesting playing with a different drummer because we've, like, never done that before. And it was like, oh, this, like, feels a little different. But it was, like, good. It was interesting. Yeah.
0: And you guys have been on tour a little. So did you get any time at all to actually rehearse?
1: I arrived on Monday. Amir arrived a little earlier because we've just been staying with friends here. And so we were technically rehearsing, except I got here on Monday and, like, immediately lost my voice. And so I was, like, on vocal rest until, like, Thursday, and then again today, and so it's kind of, like, freaking out, and I have so many, like, supplements right now. Like, I have, like, all of the, like, throat code, like, you name it. I was, like, Shoppers Drug Mart, save me. Anyway, yeah, so we rehearsed with Sina, which was great, but it was essentially karaoke style because we were just like, sorry, like,
0: yeah. Well, I would never have been able to tell because you guys sounded great out on stage.
1: Thank you, I appreciate it.
0: And let's come to the house part of Houseplants.
1: Oh, yeah.
0: I'm getting a lot of post-punk just from the name itself.
1: Okay, thank you, I appreciate that. I feel like, yeah, post-punk, I honestly didn't know what post-punk was as a genre. Yeah, until like a year ago, and I was like, oh, I get it now. Which, again, I think it's constantly changing, but I think that's definitely, like, Amir really comes from, like, a post-punk influence. I think Sonder as well has some, like, yeah, overlapping there, but it was something that I was like, this is new to me, but yeah, definitely comes through.
0: And one thing that a lot of people talk about when they mention you guys is that you sort of come from all over the world and bring all, like, influences from each of your hometowns into your music as well.
1: Yeah.
0: And I'd love to hear a bit about that.
1: Yeah. So we did meet as a Craigslist post. Yeah. So it was our drummer Sonder made a post. Amir and I were the only people who responded. And so I think in a weird way, like, for the first year, we were almost more like co-workers than we were friends. Like, we would, like, finish rehearsal and then be like, all right, see you next week. Like, and then one time we were like, wait, should we, like, get drinks? And then, like, it was, yeah, like, 2 years ago, I remember, like, being like, oh, these are my friends. And it was, like, a really lovely, like, because you're just, like, otherwise I don't think we would have, like, met in a way. Anyway, Derebe. But, yeah, Amir's originally from Iran. Sonder's from Mongolia. I'm from the States. And I think we all obviously come from very different origins, but then also, like, our musical interests and backgrounds are very different. And so especially, like, with our more recent EP, we were really trying to explore that a little bit more and, like, lean into that, like, Into Equilibrium, the song. Like, Amir was kind of like, let's lean into the, like, 6-8 rhythm and, like, you know, more of that scale structure that he, like, grew up with. And so it was really cool then as a band to, like, incorporate that and learn it and, like, make it into, yeah, our own weird synthesis.
0: You'll have to help me walk through this one a bit,
1: yeah.
0: But I heard a bit of that, I heard a lot of that on your second last song that you played today.
1: Oh, okay, yeah.
0: Like, there I was getting the kind of, like, different rhythms, the arpeggios, the kind of, like, moving scales and stuff that was happening.
1: Yes, yeah, that's Hypocrite, and I think that, yeah, that's also, again, most of this, like, because I think our first EP was, like, essentially Amir and I were, like, writing the songs and be like, okay, I wrote this song, like, and then I would, like, add lyrics, let's play it. And then the second EP was much more, like, we're doing this as a band. So, like, the first one, it was very kind of more, like, distinct, which, who wrote what. But then, yeah, with Hypocrite, like, the basic chord structure is quite simple, but then the outro is, like, this weird, like, 7, like, bar loop with weird chords that was all Amir. Like, I came with a simple song, I promise. And then he was like, oh, yeah, what if we do this? And, like, so, yeah, it's kind of one of those beautiful little, like, yeah.
0: Yeah. And I feel like you go from the first EP to the second EP, you're maybe finding your feet in the beginning.
1: Totally.
0: And your first EP, Bright and Direct Light, that was 2023. So
1: yeah,
0: there was a lot of time for you guys to kind of develop into your second, Into Equilibrium.
1: Yeah.
0: Because that was just earlier this year.
1: Yeah. Yeah.
0: I think February?
1: 2024. February? Yeah. Yeah.
0: Okay.
1: Like, what year is it? No. Is it 2025? I don't remember. But yeah, it was last year that we released it.
0: Okay.
1: Yeah.
0: Mm-hmm. And I also, like, you guys come from Vancouver and everything. I'm wearing this t-shirt at the moment.
1: Oh, yeah.
0: There's something in the water over there right now because so many incredible bands coming out right now.
1: Yeah, I love the Vancouver scene. It's really interesting because, like, there's a really great, like, hardcore, like, punk scene, like, especially, like, Piss and stuff like that. There's so many bands that are, like, doing really cool and interesting stuff in that niche. And I'm, like, I feel like we're one that's a little bit outside of it where I'm, like, we almost, like, yeah, we haven't really played with as many of the hardcore bands, but they're all just, like, still, like, so nice, so cool. Yeah, I feel like there's so many bands that, like, we've played now over, like, 60 shows in Vancouver, and it's just, like, so inspiring and cool to, like, see what people are doing. And especially now, like, I haven't gone to, like, I guess, like, a real concert. That's quotations for my radio listeners. Because I feel like I've just been going to, like, local stuff mainly. Because it's just like, oh, there's such a rich scene. Like, it's cool. Yeah. Sorry, that was a show. Like,
0: no, and as you were saying that, I was just kind of thinking about how Vancouver kind of came up almost by surprise. Like, when I was talking to Taylor from Piss, and she said that when she'd moved to Vancouver to do music, like, a few years ago even, people were like, oh, there's not really much of a scene over there. Like, why would you move away from Ontario and all that? But now, like you were saying, there's, like, a very strong hardcore scene, and you kind of see bands from all sorts of music popping up. Like, I see a lot of them come by on Bandcamp and stuff.
1: Yeah.
0: It's just, like, post-punk bands, indie bands, people who are just kind of doing their own thing out there.
1: Totally. I feel like, too, like, branching off of what Taylor said, it's one of those scenes that you have to find it. Like, I remember for the first year that I was in Vancouver, I was just like, I would love to go to local shows. I don't know where they are.
0: Right.
1: And then, like, especially, honestly, it started with, like, playing shows that then we, like, started, you know, the venues, and then suddenly you're like, oh, there's something every night of the week. There's multiple things. Like, but yeah, it's kind of a little bit underground. So I can understand that as that reputation of, like, nothing's going on.
0: And you guys have been playing all over as well, touring for Into Equilibrium. How have the shows been so far?
1: I feel like, I mean, like, we haven't really been all over because we were just in Montreal last night. Yeah.
0: But it is far from Vancouver.
1: It is far. It's the furthest we've been. Montreal was awesome. I think we played with two really talented bands. It was Apicalda and Carnif. Look them up. They were so cool and just, like, yeah, it was at Casa, which was just, like, a really good room, like, in general, like, the vibe was really good, great energy, but, yeah, and Toronto's been good, too. It's, both of the venues have been hot, which, I don't know, I feel like in Vancouver, the venues are pretty air-conditioned, and so I was, like, whoa, like, not prepared.
0: But I think you guys generally get warmer than us, so it makes sense that the venues are air-conditioned. Like, we have our cold months. I think you guys have severe, like, winter months at least.
1: Right. I don't know.
0: That's me guessing. But it's a great, like, band origin story to come from, to say, we just found each other off of Craigslist.
1: It's super weird, yeah.
0: And, like, you said that you were also the only people that responded to the ad. So something about it must have drawn you in. Can you remember what Amir was looking for?
1: So it was Sonder and
0: no worries.
1: I think that what she was looking for at the time was a synth pop band.
0: Okay.
1: And that was something, because we, like, looked at the email again, like, probably a year ago, and we were like, LOL, we're, like, not a synth pop band.
0: I was going to say, it is pretty far from synth pop.
1: Yeah, which we have synth now, but... yeah, I feel like...
2: You just celebrated our 1 year, by the way.
1: I remember Sonder said that, like, my and Amir's messages could not be more different, where, like, mine was very, like, colloquial and, like, oh, hey, blah, blah, blah, and Amir's was very, like, professional, and he, like sent the whole thing. Yeah, which I feel like is still kind of the vibe of the band. Like, we, like, have very different, like, I feel like he's much more, like, formal about stuff. Anyway, Yeah, I feel like I can really only recall the synth pop stuff, but apparently no one else in Vancouver wanted to.
0: And then when you started writing, it just turned into something else.
1: There was like a really distinct moment. It was the first time we ever, because the first time we met, we went to a coffee shop because we were like, okay, let's, like, Craigslist, let's make sure no one's like totally wild. But then the first time that we jammed, it was to Overture, which was one of the songs on our first EP, and it was like a demo that I had sent, and we just like played it, and then afterwards we like looked at each other and we were like, oh, there's something there. And like, I feel like that's such a like a magical, just like serendipitous, that it's just like, oh wow, like this yeah. just like works.
0: So, and it all just clicks.
1: It's crazy. It's mm-hmm. so weird. Yeah.
0: And how does the songwriting happen for you guys? Like, who comes in with a song idea? You know,
1: I feel like, yeah, so it used to be like, you know, Amir, I would come in with a chord progression. But honestly, especially with like what we're currently writing, is I've just been like going over to Amir's and we'll like sit down and be like, okay, here's this idea I had, and kind of flesh it out. So it's been really interesting to kind of, yeah, see how it breathes differently. Yeah, and then, you know, I'll come up with lyrics and melody, and typically we have like an idea for drums, but then Sander also kind of brings it to light in a different way.
0: Yeah.
1: Mm-hmm.
0: So. And like, I'm hearing a bunch of different kind of post-punk influences as well. Actually, let me ask you, what influences do you guys see in your music or try and bring out in your music?
1: I do feel like, in general, like, again, we all come from such very different, like, musical just interests in general. But I'm, like, especially, so I'm, like, it depends what we're writing, but, like, especially with, like, kind of the current stuff we've been doing, I've been really vibing with, like, David Bowie stuff, like, Magdalena Bay, Cockatoo Twins, like, kind of more of that, like, dreamy, eccentric stuff. But
0: I'm hearing a bit
1: every other
0: shoegaze,
1: bandmate would
0: yeah.
1: say something different.
0: It's, I was gonna ask you, because like it sounded, and I was just like listening to you guys playing it live today, but it was like it feels very complex, very layered, like there's shoegaze, but there's a bit of jazz thrown in, there's a bit of like experimental touches, and I'm hearing a little bit of a band like Muse as well, in the kind of like proggy sense.
1: Amir's a huge fan of Muse, absolutely.
0: Okay, I can definitely see that.
1: Yeah.
0: So it is a really, like, it feels almost like it would be a daunting thing to put together into a single song. Mm. And then to put it out there and hope that, like, people, like, don't get too lost in it, basically. Mm.
1: I think, to be honest, again, we don't typically start by being, like, here's what we want to sound like. Instead, it's kind of like, here's an idea that we have. But there have been a few songs that have been tabled, because it's just like, okay, this is, like,

0: Yeah.
1: And like, is there anything you can tell us about it? Is it kind of like formed already?
0: So there's some skeleton and there's some flesh. Like, I think I'm really looking forward to, especially this summer, like we have kind of tried to slow down a little bit on gigging, to just spend more time writing, because it's so lovely and it's kind of, you know, the fun part, if you will. Gigging's also fun, but
1: absolutely feels like you enjoy the writing part from the way you're talking about it.
0: No, I'm like, I have like a little notebook, like a crazy lady, that's just like all of these things that I like, you know, I'm like thinking throughout the day, or like I like find something, I'm like, oh, this is perfect. Yeah, because for the album, I'm really inspired by like the very like 70s psychedelic like concept albums and like sci-fi literature, and so the intention that I have for the album is to not like a like strong storyline, but kind of more of a concept album, looking at memory and emotion and in maybe kind of a weird sci-fi lens, and I don't know how it's going to be related to plants or house plants, but we'll get there. Like.
1: I mean, I can see that a little bit in kind of the music videos and stuff that you've put out already. Like, there seems to be a kind of like cohesive narrative to a lot of them. And like, I looked at the music video for Hypocrite and I was getting like kind of almost like dystopian kind of, you know, the internal conflict, external calm kind of thing from it.
0: Thank you. That was one that I just had the idea for it, because you know, like sometimes when you're listening to a song and you're like, I can picture like this music video, and so it was really cool to like see that translated. But yeah, I think I tend to be a very heavy narrative.
1: And, it's a very visual thing.
0: Thank you.
1: Well, I love to hear that. And so album's on the cards. Is there anything else that you can, you know, we can expect in 2020?
0: Any little secrets?
1: What's going on for you guys this year?
0: What is going on? I mean, I feel like, yeah, we really want to just spend some time writing. The plan is to release a couple of singles over the next few months. Mm-hmm. And then I do have another dream for a music video. But again, those are... Dude, music videos are so much work for like when you put it out and you're like, wow, I've done this. And then it's just like,
1: Once it's up on the YouTube, you're just like, yeah, that's everything.
0: That was so many hours of work. It's crazy.
1: And then you look at that 3-minute video at the end. And you're like, it felt like more than this.
0: Oh, yeah. No, I don't know how people make real movies. I guess there's a lot more people involved. Planning on getting some singles, because I think we want to, yeah, kind of set the scene for the album before releasing it. So, yeah.
1: And like the debut album is also the statement piece, so I'm guessing there's like a lot of planning for the image of it and everything.
0: Yeah, I think that's something that I have been like thinking a lot about, where it's like, okay, yeah, what does it look like to maybe have that as like a full intention and vibe, and
1: And are the music videos, like you were saying, there's bigger crews when you start working on like bigger productions. Mm-hmm. Is it very DIY when you guys do stuff?
0: Yes. Like the first music video we did was just because one of Amir's friends was like, hey, because it was during the strike for filming, and he was like, I want to work on my portfolio, want to do a music video, and we were like, sure. And so it was like him and another guy, and then this past one, I reached out to a friend of ours who like does some filming, who had never done a music video, but I was like, hey, want to film this? And he was like, sure. And so our team was me, him, we hired an actress who was awesome, and then the band and all of our partners. We were like, come make fake blood.
1: That must have been fun.
0: It was, yeah. Again, it was a lot, but it was fun.
1: I'm getting the DIY sense. Like you were telling us before, you crocheted your what do you call it?
0: I would say just top.
1: The sunflowers.
0: Yeah.
1: So I'm getting a lot of good stuff from that, and I can't wait for when the album comes out.

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1: So what did you think about it? I love it.

Welcome to The Freedom Principle, Canada's longest-running community program featuring new releases of the African diaspora in the emerging genre of world jazz. This program is produced in the town of LaSalle, Ontario, at the 42nd parallel, 8 kilometers south of Detroit, Michigan. The Freedom Principle can be heard across Canada from the Salish Sea of British Columbia to the Grand Banks of the Atlantic Ocean, and we are honored to be on this excellent community radio station. Stay tuned for some great new releases.

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Oh yeah, starting off this week's show with a cassette recording from Ensemble Instrumental National du Mali. The group comprised many recording artists that would be the mainstays and session musicians on many well-known recordings from Mali that would travel the globe in the following years. The recording is titled Volume 3 and was released in 1993. The track we heard is called Mamoudou. Thanks for joining me on this episode of The Freedom Principle. My name is Tom Fleming and I'll be your guide as today we listen to African cassettes from Mali that I was lucky to obtain in the waning years of the last century and digitized to CD. The short story includes a shout-out to two individuals, Detroiter Rick Steiger and Carl Harris. Rick, through his startup label Africassette, imported the latest music from Mali, which at the time included many cassette recordings. Carl would buy or borrow them, and I would convert them to digital. In fact, Rick Steiger is the main reason my music library contains the backbone of what I do here on The Freedom Principle. Thank you, gentlemen. This show will feature these digitized Africassettes containing music released in Mali during the 1990s. Let's get started with Ngoni player Daoudou Flani Sangare and his release titled Kembele Ngoni Daganadougou, from which we offer you the tune Mamoune Diallo on The Freedom Principle.

Jatrasinali, Jatrasinali, Jalali Mulala, Jalali Jagite, Tribe Menali Sangare Bare, Femi Me Malo Iko Fula, Femi Me Tati Iko Fula, O Femi Me Eketino Iko Fula, Jaja, Ayiko Kamamne Jalowe, Le Jema, Baby Babulode, Embiri

Yeah, music of Solomoni Sidibe and his group Wele Wele Kandu Wasalu, doing a tune titled Blanche from his release Karuni on African Cassette. Prior to that, we heard Deuda Flani Sangare with his track Memune Diallo from his album Kembele Ngoni Daganadugu. Yes, play music from 1990 African cassettes on today's show. Up next, we've got Able Dit Dosin Traor from his release, Volume 2, the track Bekendina on the Freedom Principle.

The Freedom Principle is recorded in the town of LaSalle, Ontario, at the 42nd parallel, 8 kilometers south of Detroit, Michigan, on land that is the traditional territory of the Anishinaabeg people of the Three Fires Confederacy of Ojibwe, Potawatomi, and Ottawa. The Freedom Principle can be heard across Canada from the Salish Sea of British Columbia to the Grand Banks of the Atlantic Ocean. Thank you for supporting this excellent community radio station.

And there we have Ibrahim Hamidiko from his self-released cassette with the tune Hamidu on the Silart production label. We also heard from Wasulu singer Inababa Koulibaly giving us a track that might be pronounced Enebe Tedu from her cassette titled Ala Halame Sidi Modibo. And further back, we started off with Able Dit Dosin Treor giving us the track Bekundina from his release Volume 2. We're enjoying playing African cassettes from Mali from the 1990s today. Many of these cassettes have not seen digital release, and if not for a few obscure internet sites, we might not ever hear this music. Up next, we've got a Wasulu singer who mixes more of a modern flavor. Her name is Umu Sinayogo, and her release titled Newo Newo, we're going to hear the tune Dianana on the Freedom Principle.

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The Freedom Principle is recorded in the town of LaSalle, Ontario, at the 42nd parallel, 8 kilometers south of Detroit, Michigan, on land that is the traditional territory of the Anishinaabeg people of the Three Fires Confederacy of Ojibwe, Potawatomi, and Ottawa. The Freedom Principle can be heard across Canada, from the Salish Sea of British Columbia to the Grand Banks of the Atlantic Ocean. Thank you for supporting this excellent community radio station.

Yeah, Dauda Sangare, who goes by the nickname Flani, from that recording titled Kembele Ngoni Daganadugu. Just incredible. Dauda Sangare is a Ngoni player featured on that recording, but what really blows me away is the flute player. Further back, we heard Wasulu singer Kara Arbi from a self-titled cassette. We heard her tune Hasha Allah. We also heard Issa Bagayogo give us a tune that might be pronounced Dige from his cassette release Fengu. And at the beginning of the set, we heard Umu Sinayogo give us Dianana from her release Nawa Nawa. Yes, some wonderful African cassettes from Mali from the 1990s. We're going to go a bit off script now, but not too far. We're going to bring it back to Detroit with one of the Jones brothers from Detroit, Hank Jones, brother of Thad Jones and Elvin Jones. Great piano player. He put out a release in 1995 on the Verve record label titled Sorale, from which we are going to hear him and some of the musicians we've heard on this show perform the tune Meningafoli on the Freedom Principle.

Yeah, a quick recap in haste so we can get some more music in. Wasulu singer Ina Baba Kulabali there with a track that I'll try to pronounce. Dimo Yautata Barkanadi from her release Ala Halame Sidi Modibo. Kara Arbi, another Wasulu singer before her with Jura Mardi from her cassette Fisa Maga. And we started the set with Hank Jones, Meninga Foley from his release on Verve Sorale. And I'd like to thank you for tuning into the Freedom Principle this week for the African Cassettes from Mali special. And I hope you can tune in next time on the Freedom Principle. I'm going to leave you with one more. Wasulu singer Kara Arbi once again with the track Maha Ture from her cassette release Fisa Maga. I hope you can join me next time on the Freedom Principle.

0: Good evening. It is 5 p.m. on Thursday, July 23rd, and you're tuned in to CFRC 101.9 FM, broadcasting from Lower Carruthers Hall on Queen's Campus in Kingston, Ontario. I'm CFRC's broadcast journalist, Christina Laurie, and this is Kingston Currents, your weekly roundup of the latest Limestone local news. CFRC's news programming is brought to you by the generous support of the Community Radio Fund of Canada under the Local Journalism Initiative, Queen's University Career Services, and for our podcast, Smith Engineering at Queen's University. Coming up in today's episode, some messages directly from the city, including how the city will mark Emancipation Day this year, an update on the 315 Queen Mary Road shared care model opening, and more. Plus, your weather and traffic report for this upcoming weekend, and a few events to keep on your radar from CFRC's events calendar. Without further delay, let's dive in. Starting with some messages directly from the city this evening, the city is inviting feedback on Gore Road active transportation upgrades. The City of Kingston is asking residents to help shape part of an upcoming active transportation project in the city's East End. In a release issued this week, the city says it's moving ahead with plans to upgrade Gore Road between Highway 15 and the Greenwood Park Trail, with a focus on making the corridor safer and more connected for people who walk, cycle, and roll. According to the city, the project will strengthen connections between Greenwood Park, the Weyburn Crossing, and Kingston's broader active transportation network. Planned improvements include a new multi-use pathway, upgraded pedestrian and cyclist crossings, improved lighting along the corridor, as well as roadway resurfacing and alignment improvements. The city says the overall road alignment and pathway layout have already been confirmed, and design work will continue throughout this year, with construction expected to begin in late 2026. At this stage, officials are looking for community feedback, specifically on the location of rest areas along the new multi-use pathway. The city says public input will be considered alongside technical requirements such as safety, accessibility, and operational needs before final decisions are made. Residents can review the proposed rest area locations and submit feedback through the city's Get Involved Kingston engagement website until July 28th. In another message from the city of Kingston is asking residents to help decide what this year's municipal election stickers will look like. In a release issued this week, the city says more than 60 designs were submitted by community members of all ages as part of its 2026 election sticker contest. After reviewing the entries, a shortlist has been selected, featuring 6 I Voted sticker designs and 4 future voter designs. Now the city is inviting Kingstonians to cast their vote for their favorites. Voting is open until Monday, August 17th at 4 p.m., and residents can participate online through Get Involved Kingston, by calling the city, or by email. The winning designs will be printed and handed out during the municipal election on advance voting days, October 16th and 17th, as well as on Election Day, October 26th. The city says I Voted stickers will be available for everyone who casts a ballot, while future voter stickers will be available for young people who accompany friends and families to the polls. As a keepsake, the winning designers will also receive a sheet of their printed stickers. Once again, voting is open until Monday, August 17th. The city is inviting residents to come together next weekend to recognize Emancipation Day. A free community celebration will take place on Saturday, August 1st at Confederation Park, beginning with a flag-raising ceremony at 12:30 p.m., followed by a community art exhibition starting at 1:30. In their release, the city says Emancipation Day is an opportunity to remember and honor those who fought to end slavery across the British Empire, while also reflecting on the ongoing work of advancing equality and dismantling racial discrimination in Canada. The afternoon's flag-raising ceremony will feature musical performances, a youth tribute, and a keynote address from equity and inclusion consultant, author, and community activist Keisha Facey. Her keynote, titled Honoring the Past, Empowering the Future, will connect the history and legacy of emancipation with present-day commitments to equity and collective responsibility. Following the ceremony, residents are invited to explore a community art exhibition featuring interactive displays centered on themes of resistance, freedom, healing, and resilience. The exhibition will showcase artifacts celebrating the history and achievements of African civilizations over thousands of years. The event will also include food vendors serving Nigerian, Haitian, and other cuisines, while the Kingston Frontenac Public Library will host a family-friendly kids zone featuring crafts, bracelet making, freedom flag coloring activities, and story readings highlighting books by Black Canadian authors. In the city's release, IIDEA advisor Sua Osman says, quote, Emancipation Day is an important opportunity to recognize the strength, resilience, and contributions of Black communities, while also acknowledging the lasting impacts of slavery and anti-Black racism that continue to shape experiences today. Osman adds that building inclusive and equitable communities requires ongoing commitment, meaningful action, and accountability throughout the year. The city says the event is free, open to everyone, and encourages residents to attend, learn, reflect, and celebrate together. The city has provided an update on the new shared care hub at 315 Queen Mary Road. The city of Kingston says construction is nearing completion on its new shared care model at 315 Queen Mary Road, with residents expected to begin moving into the building next month. The city says the former Extendicare building is being transformed into an integrated health and housing hub designed to address both health care needs and the social determinants of health. The project is built around three main components: transitional supportive housing, a primary care clinic, and community programming space. The city says Kingston Community Health Center's Midtown Kingston Health Home has already relocated into the building and is now operating from the site, providing team-based primary care and a variety of integrated health services. The transitional housing component will be operated by Home-Based Housing. The program will offer 33 transitional housing units for adults aged 55 and older with varying levels of healthcare needs. Residents will receive around-the-clock on-the-site support through 24-hour staffing and goal-based case management, with Home-Based Housing expected to begin welcoming residents in August once construction wraps up. The city's release also outlines plans for the community programming space. Beginning in October, Lionhearts will be able to move their vocational laundry program to the site, where participants can gain practical work experience while building confidence and employment skills. Additional community programming is expected to begin in early 2027. The city also notes that council recently approved the addition of a new wellness and health center within the building. That space will complement the existing primary care clinic by offering services including respiratory rehabilitation, physiotherapy, occupational therapy, hydrotherapy, and other wellness supports. To help strengthen communication between the facility and surrounding neighborhood, the city is also recruiting members for a new community liaison committee. The city says the committee will provide an ongoing forum for dialogue between partner organizations and nearby residents as the site becomes operational. Applications to join the committee are being accepted until August 9th through the city's Get Involved Kingston website. The city says residents interested in learning more about the project or applying to the committee can also contact the city directly by phone or email. The email is contactus@cityofkingston.ca and the phone number is 613-546-0000. Before we get into more local news, let's take a look at your weather and traffic report for the rest of the week. Let's start by taking a look at traffic around Kingston in construction and delays. Expect lane reductions on King Street West between Country Club Drive and Front Road, while Utilities Kingston continues water and sanitary main installations. Drivers may also encounter delays on Bath Road between Sir John A. McDonald Boulevard and Portsmouth Avenue, as crews continue installing new pedestrian crossing signals. Construction continues at the intersection of Montreal Street and John Counter Boulevard, with roadway and sidewalk repairs, landscaping, and line painting. Paving and road improvements are ongoing on Taylor Kidd Boulevard between Coronation Boulevard and Collins Bay Road. Cranbrook Street between Lakeview Avenue and Days Road is closed through the end of August for pedestrian improvements. John Street between Montreal Street and Bagot Street remains closed through July 31st for Utilities Kingston water and sanitary service upgrades. Norman Rogers Drive between Sir John A. McDonald Boulevard and Van Order Drive remains closed for roadway rehabilitation and safety improvements. Princess Street remains closed between Frontenac Street and Division Street as the city's major reconstruction project continues. Sydenham Street remains closed between Princess and Queen for the Sydenham Street community space. Wright Crescent remains closed between Palace Road and Kingsland Crescent for roadway repairs and traffic calming improvements. Aberdeen Street between Johnson and William remains closed for construction staging, while Berry Street at Queen remains closed for construction activity related to 283 Queen. Now getting into your weather report for the rest of your Thursday and the weekend ahead. This evening stays clear and comfortable with temperatures falling to 12 degrees overnight. Friday brings another sunny day with a high of 26 degrees. Friday night remains clear with a mild low of 17. Saturday is looking just as nice with sunny skies and another high of 26 degrees. Clouds begin to increase Saturday night along with a 30% chance of showers and an overnight low of 18. By Sunday, the weather turns a little less certain. Expect cloudy skies with a 40% chance of showers and a high of 27 degrees. Sunday night remains cloudy with a 40% chance of showers and a low of 16. This has been your weather and traffic reports for this evening. Now let's turn back to more local news. Southeast Public Health is reminding residents to protect themselves from mosquito bites after confirming the first local evidence of West Nile virus activity this year. In a release issued this week, the health unit says mosquitoes carrying West Nile virus have been detected in the Belleville area. It's the first mosquito pool in the Southeast Public Health region to test positive for the virus this season. The health unit also reports that two black crows in the region tested positive for West Nile virus during the week of July 13th. Mosquito surveillance is carried out throughout the summer using monitoring traps placed at several locations across the region. Mosquitoes collected from those traps are routinely tested to monitor West Nile virus activity and help assess the level of risk to the public. West Nile virus is primarily found in birds and mosquitoes. Mosquitoes become infected after feeding on infected birds and can then spread the virus to people and animals through their bites. While many people who become infected experience only mild symptoms or no symptoms at all, the health unit says early signs of illness can include fever, muscle weakness, a stiff neck, confusion, severe headache, sensitivity to light, tremors, numbness, or vision loss. In more serious cases, the virus can lead to inflammation of the brain, known as encephalitis. Anyone who develops symptoms after being bitten by mosquitoes is encouraged to contact their healthcare provider. According to Southeast Public Health, mosquitoes capable of carrying West Nile virus typically begin appearing in July and reach their highest numbers by mid-August, then decline toward the end of August. Kim McCann, manager of environmental health with Southeast Public Health, says, quote, "The recent identification of West Nile virus in local mosquito populations, along with the recent detection of the virus in two birds, serves as an important reminder for residents across the region to take steps to protect themselves from mosquito bites and eliminate potential mosquito breeding sites around their homes," end quote. The health unit recommends wearing long sleeves, long pants, socks, and a hat when outdoors during dawn and dusk, when mosquitoes are most active. Residents are also encouraged to use insect repellents, ensure windows and doors have properly fitted screens, and remove standing water from around their properties, including bird baths, buckets, and children's pools, to reduce mosquito breeding. If you encounter a dead bird or other animal, Southeast Public Health advises against handling it with bare hands. Instead, use gloves and a shovel to bury the animal at least 50 centimeters deep in an area where it won't be disturbed. Updates as well as more information about West Nile virus prevention is available from Southeast Public Health's website. Kingston Economic Development is celebrating the opening of a new research facility it says will help accelerate health and life sciences innovation in the region. In a release issued following a ribbon-cutting ceremony on July 16th, Kingston Economic Development announced the official opening of the Helix Wet Lab, a new 1,000-square-foot Biosafety Level 2, or BSL2, certified laboratory located inside Providence Care Hospital. According to Kingston Economic Development, the facility was created to address a shortage of affordable, move-in-ready laboratory space across southern Ontario, a challenge that has made it difficult for many early-stage life sciences companies to move new technologies from research into commercialization. The organization says the new lab gives companies access to dedicated laboratory benches, office space, Providence Care's official research facilities, meeting rooms, and specialized scientific equipment, including biosafety cabinets, CO2 incubators, PCR systems, fluorescence microscopes, centrifuges, spectrophotometers, and other advanced research tools. The goal is to help emerging companies accelerate research, product development, and commercialization without having to leave the region. Speaking in the release, Ben McKilkaham, investment manager for life sciences and health innovation at Kingston Economic Development, says, quote, By providing accessible laboratory space and opportunities for collaboration, we are helping companies move their ideas from concept to commercialization right here in Kingston. The new facility is located within Providence Care Hospital, allowing companies to work closely with Kingston's research institutions, healthcare organizations, and innovation partners. The project is also part of Kingston Economic Development's broader $3.4 million life sciences initiative, which aims to support both startup and growing companies through laboratory infrastructure, commercialization funding, business mentoring, and connections to research and validation networks. The initiative is designed to strengthen Eastern Ontario's life sciences sector while helping innovative companies scale their technologies closer to home. The Helix Wet Lab and its associated funding are supported by the Government of Canada through the Federal Economic Development Agency for Southern Ontario, also known as FedDev Ontario. Kingston Economic Development says companies interested in tenancy opportunities or learning more about the Helix Wet Lab can find additional information through Invest Kingston. Before we wrap up this evening, I'm going to run through your weekend forecast, a roundup of just some of the events Kingston has to offer to finish off your week. If you're looking for something to do after tonight's show, there's plenty happening around Kingston. Tonight at 6, head to the KFPL Central Branch for 20-something Thursday, or catch a screening of Princess Mononoke at Robert Sutherland Hall. At 6:30, the Tet Center is hosting Story Stitched in Fabric, a hands-on textile memory workshop. At 7 o'clock, it's Trivia Night across the city with music trivia at Something in the Water Brewing Company, plus trivia at Riverhead and Spearhead Brewing. At 8, enjoy an outdoor screening of School of Rock in Springer Market Square. Then wrap up the night with karaoke at Jersey's at 8:30, The Buckle at 9, or the weekly Urban Music Social at La Vida Bistro beginning at 9:30. On Friday, brush up your Spanish at the Spanish Conversation Session in the Sydenham Street Community Space at 12:30. The off-season dance festival gets underway at the Hotel Wolf Island at 3 p.m. Then the evening winds down with karaoke at The Buckle at 9 or Deft Brewing from 9 until 1. Saturday starts with the Kingston Public Market in Springer Market Square open from 8:30 a.m. to 5 p.m., alongside the Gananoque Craft Market at Town Hall from 10 until 4. At 11, check out chef demos at the City Hall Amphitheater, followed by Saturday sessions in Confederation Park at 12:30, featuring live local music. At 2, you can join the Vibrant Voices Song Circle at KFPL Central Branch, or get creative at Paint Your Perfect Summer Day at the KFPL Pittsburgh Branch. The off-season dance festival continues at Hotel Wolf Island starting at 6, and line dancing returns to the Buckle at 7. On Sunday, Lighting the Sacred Fire, Honoring the Children takes place throughout the day in Confederation Park from dusk until dawn. The Memorial Center Farmers Market runs from 9 until 2, while the Cataraqui Indigenous Market fills Confederation Park from 10 until 4. You can also enjoy yoga in Battery Park at 10 a.m., before finishing the weekend with karaoke at The Merchant or The Toucan, both starting at 9 p.m. That's a wrap on your weekend forecast. Once again, that's just some of the events Kingston has to offer this weekend. Be sure to head to CFRC.ca for our full events listings, curated by CFRC's Community News and Arts Coordinator, Jenny Hinch. 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That is all things current in Kingston for this week. 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
3: 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Welcome to The Thal Project. I'm your host, Saya the Jaffer. The Thal Project is a mini-series that explores Thal, also known as lentils or legumes, and the rich and diverse ways that people of the South Asian diaspora cook it. In this episode, Simran Sharma, a PhD candidate and migrant worker at Queen's University, shares a rich Thur Dal recipe while we talk about food and mutual aid, Lungar kitchens, and what would it mean if food was free?
4: My name is Simran. I am a grad student at Queen's University, an international grad student worker from India, and we will be making Thur Dal today, also known as yellow dal.
3: Who taught you this recipe?
4: It's my mom. All the recipes are hers. I cook a lot of things that I eat at home. So I get homesick when it comes to food a lot. So I try to replicate my mom's cooking. So it's mostly her recipe. I don't think she puts garlic in it. She also cooks it a bit differently, a bit lighter. I think I cook it a bit more richer with all of the whole spices. We're going to take some dal. It's also called split pigeon peas in English. We're going to wash it first. Roughly 1 cup. I also don't have much idea about measurements. I cook everything just by the eye. Again, that's how I've seen my mom and my grandmom cooking. It's good to have the water not be looking cloudy. That's when you kind of know the dal is properly washed. Back home, there's not a lot of supermarkets. India is a mostly informal economy. And in the area I grew up, it was a small town away from the city.
3: Where did you grow up?
4: It's this town named Ghaziabad. It's in the state of Uttar Pradesh. It's about 2 hours from Delhi, which is the national capital. Suburbia, but not really. Not as fancy or as bougie as how North America suburbs look like. We had access to a lot of fresh vegetables, fresh fruits growing up, like straight out of the farm. Farmer's market was the norm. And same goes with pulses, dals, chickpeas, beans, everything. We used to get it a lot fresher. And now we're going to take this pressure cooker, which I got from India. I cannot live without a pressure cooker.
3: It's beautiful. I've never seen a red one.
4: Yeah. This is the smaller one. This one my nani gifted me. She wanted me to bring it with me here as something I would remember her by. I'm just gonna let it heat up. And we're gonna add the dal, water, salt, turmeric, two. And then we're also gonna add some tomatoes. And then you can add pretty much anything you want cooking the dal in the pressure cooker, because the pressure cooker locks the flavor in really well. It's such a humble pulse. Now, we're chopping the tomato. I like to cut it a bit thick. Diced, but thick.
3: Yeah, like
4: chunky dice, so it doesn't fully dissolve. I'm adding the dal.
3: So you preheated the pressure cooker?
4: Yes. For about 2-3 minutes. And then I'm measuring 4.5 cups of water. So how much ever dal you're making, add 3 times that amount of water. And then I'm adding the tomatoes. And then we could add, these are dried red chilies. And then we'll add two of these. They're not very spicy. They're mild. Now we're just gonna close the lid. This is still on high heat. This will stay on high heat until we hear 2 whistles. And then we turn it off. 2 red onions.
5: So did you always like cooking, or is that something you developed an interest in later?
4: It's always been a complicated but funny relationship with cooking. Growing up, my mom was very much against me and my sister cooking because girls are taught to cook very early in their age before they're taught to basically learn other skills. And then they are included in household work at an extremely young age. The area I grew up in was very much that way. My mom had a job since even before she got married, so she was fairly financially, emotionally independent when she got married also. And then she had me. I was the oldest granddaughter in the family. Everybody loved me, but there was also this conversation about how I'm not a boy. It's just so crazy. She was always against us learning how to cook, even though she used to work 9 to 5 and then she used to come back home and cook dinner for the whole family. We used to live in a joint family. She always wanted us to focus on studies. I think it was pretty logical, so I never fought it. It was later when I realized what exactly she did. I understood it on a much deeper level. My dadi, my dad's mom, I would say she's pretty old school, even though she's a very, very strong woman. Built a whole life for her family because our family moved from Lahore. We lost everything. Both sides of my family actually had homes, life, community in Lahore up until the partition, and then had to restart their lives. It was difficult. So those are the stories that we heard growing up. Going back, so my grandmom, my dadi, used to joke, why don't they know how to make rotis and all of that. She was very clear, that's not something that needs to be taught right now. So that's one. But I always loved to watch my mom cook. I did get the logic why I shouldn't do it now. So I wasn't... Maybe we'll let it go one more time and then we'll turn it off. My dadi was, she was the head of the household. So it was a very matriarchal household. Things were decided between women, by women. Not just household, but a lot of business money related decisions also were decided by the women of the family. And now we're gonna make the tadka. It's been a difficult few months dealing with the genocide accelerating and other wars and genocides happening simultaneously. It's not the best time to live in this world right now. I am amongst the many people, many comrades who've been dealing with the reality of the world. Cooking is something very personal to me. I enjoy it because I love eating food, but I also enjoy it because it relaxes my mind and it gives me a very creative distraction. I keep going back to what I used to eat when I was a kid, the things that I used to love. And then I found out that I have low iron levels. We always used to cook in iron utensils because it is a very, very good way to get iron. So I asked my mom to send me this iron kadai, and now I cook everything in it.
5: So are you vegetarian, or do you have other dietary restrictions? You mentioned being upper caste. I wonder if that influences your worldview or habits.
4: I was confronted with my identity as an upper caste person from India in my adult life when I started reading up more on caste-based violence and how systemically caste works. Culturally, I mentioned we are Punjabi. I don't know what upper caste traditions there are. We don't follow. We used to have pujas at home, but we also used to go to gurdwaras. So it was very multi-religious that way, but also more cultural than religious. There's no clear demarcation back home between religion and culture. I think that's something that is more prevalent in the diaspora. I did not grow up religious. I think a lot of upper caste traditions are rooted within purity and being clean. That is something that was not present in my home. We ate meat, we ate chicken, mutton. We were a meat-eating household, which is not the case with a lot of upper caste households. Again, the politics of purity. So the kadai is warm, hot. I'm gonna add some mustard oil. I love mustard oil. Some mustard seeds, bay leaf, cumin seeds here. Mustard oil has to be on a bit burnt side before you add anything to it.
5: Why is that?
4: So it doesn't taste raw.

0: a teaspoon of mustard seeds. You can basically add anything to dal and it would be very tasty.
1: I often say I've never met a dal I didn't like.
0: Yeah, yeah. Well, I don't like the chana dal.
2: Oh, really?
0: Yeah.

0: Yeah, we didn't grow up in a very traditional upper caste household, but there must be things that were happening that I was not aware of because I wasn't aware of caste growing up in a critical way. I knew I was an upper caste, but I didn't really understand what that meant growing up until way later in life. When I was in college, I started reading up a lot of critical theories, meeting people who are not from that small town of mine. The mind kind of broadened a lot when I started leaving the house a bit more for college. Traditionally, culturally, I would say that I was Punjabi growing up because that's a lot of food styles that we followed. All my family members, my grandparents on both sides, my mom, my parents, all of us talk in Punjabi. Hindi or Punjabi at home and English in school.
1: You mentioned that you went to Gurdwaras too. What brought you there?
0: So many things. So my dad and mom had an intercaste marriage. So I take my dad's surname, my dad's side surname, but my mom is from a Punjabi family. I think that's why maybe also we were more inclined towards that culture growing up. It's because, again, both sides, super interreligious. The area that we grew up in, I don't want to romanticize any of this, so I hope it doesn't come across that way. This is how my mind remembers my childhood. We had a temple, a Hindu temple. Right next to the Hindu temple was a mosque. And three houses down from the temple and the mosque was the Gurdwara. So I actually ended up going to both the temple and the Gurdwara, not the mosque, because women were not allowed in the mosque, in that particular mosque. It was very traditional to pay respects to God. It was natural that if we're going to the temple, we'll go to the Gurdwara as well. Oh, wait, the onions are getting brown. We can add some cinnamon stick to it.
1: Is that something you typically put in?
0: Yeah. Sometimes. Okay. I love the fragrance of cinnamon in savory food. I'm going to add this one small red chili. I think it's almost time to add, so we'll do salt.
1: That looks like about a teaspoon of Kashmiri powder.
0: Two of coriander.
1: Okay.
0: Let's do one of cumin. Yeah. We're also going to add some more turmeric.
1: Half a teaspoon of turmeric?
0: Turmeric. This is all done now. We've added all of our spices, salt, everything. And now we're going to put a lid on it.
1: And you turn the heat down?
0: Yes, to minimum.
1: Okay.
0: For about 5 to 7 minutes, we should be good. I'm also going to check on this. So the way you know that the pressure has been released is if you lift this and there's no steam coming out, that means that the pressure is released and the cooker is safe to open now. I also grew up in a very politically conservative, right-wing family. My uncle is a BJP politician. BJP is the ruling party in India. They've been in power since 2019, and their politics are rooted on Islamophobia, very extremely anti-Muslim, anti-immigration, anti-refugees, and very pro building a nation only for Hindus. And even within that, it's always upper caste Hindus. And this ideology of Hindutva is influenced from the Zionist ideology in Israel. Israel and India have very, very close ties, materially and ideologically. And materially, it houses a lot of weapon factories and companies which provide weapons to Israel to conduct their genocide against Palestinians and their land. So that was the politics that I grew up in. I went to Delhi University, specifically Kirori Mal College. My college was on the right side of the spectrum, so extremely pro-BJP. That was dominantly how I used to think and what I used to believe in. I wanted to work for the UN. I didn't understand what was injustice. I did not understand it critically. But then for my master's, I ended up at SOAS, which is in London, School of Oriental and African Studies, the opposite of what I grew up in. And that is where I read more. And I read away from the dominant ideologies. I was taught to see things more
2: critically, that was a big turning point for me politically in understanding like what are actually the causes of these injustices that I want to eradicate. Oh, yeah, this is done. We can close it.

0: And this is gonna just change the flavor and the look of the dal completely. And that's where I read about, again, caste critically, where I understood what it exactly means to be upper caste. While I was not aware of the privileges that I got both everyday and systemically, that's exactly how caste operates in India. It's so invisibilized that unless you really reflect on the everyday, especially if you're living in like an urban rural sort of a setup, then you get confronted with how caste works with class. And I think that was what was instrumental to me in understanding how materially an identity like this operates, while it was so also invisibilized with me, like growing up. It's how caste has been so entrenched into the class dynamics within the Indian economy and within the state of India. I'm going to add the tadka into the dal. Turn on the stove again at a medium and mix the dal with the tadka. Now it's got a bit of a yellow, brown, red color. So we're gonna just put the lid on so that it can boil. Then we're gonna taste and add lemon. And then we'll chop up fresh coriander as well.
1: I met you as a student organizer. How does food relate to your organizing and your approach to community?
0: I think it goes again back to some of the religious things that I saw. So we used to go to gurdwaras, and I remember we used to love going down to eat the langar. The langar, which was basically an open kitchen where three meals used to be cooked by volunteers. It was free food to everyone, no matter what your caste, class, religion, nationality is. Anyone was welcome to go to gurdwaras and eat that food. I think that's why I aligned towards that side of my roots. I think I always used to love the thought behind it as a child. I used to love to go volunteer, distribute rotis, chapatis, dal. That was a big part of some of the Sundays that we spent. We used to go to gurdwaras, go and pray a little bit, and then come back to the langar kitchen, serve, eat. Right before the pandemic started, there were huge farmer-led protests in India. And this was in response to the neoliberal laws that the government was going to pass, bringing in foreign corporations to take over the agriculture. For example, a Walmart, their supply chain would come in, take over the agriculture lands, give offers to the farmers, lowball the offers, buy their land. And then basically then the farmers become farm workers. They lose their land, but they're still working on the land. They don't get to say what kind of crops are going to grow. They don't share the profits. This was the plan on a much, much bigger scale. That was the simplified version of it. It led to a lot of protests where the farmers occupied major border points near the Punjab, Delhi, Uttar Pradesh region. Now, I used to cross that border constantly. There was a big occupation point near the border that I was close to. Farmers mostly live in the area of Haryana and Punjab, which is a dominantly Punjabi Sikh area. And a big part of sustaining those protests were how at every checkpoint there were langar kitchens that were established. Food used to be cooked in big, big quantities for the protesters, but also for a lot of unhoused people, poor folks who have to resort to begging to get by. And this was all happening in the middle of the highway.
1: In Brampton, I witnessed some of the solidarity protests, which I thought was really cool because growing up in Brampton, it felt like such a alienating and apolitical space. Yeah. So it was really amazing to see this expression of solidarity at major intersections.
0: That's so right. You saw solidarities on the street. There were also strong ties between the Canadian Sikh and Punjabi diaspora. and the protesters back home materially as well. After that, India introduced a lot of laws which disallowed money coming into India from Canada because these protests were monetarily supported by the community that have been growing in Canada. There were solidarity on the streets, but it also reached India in a very helpful way that also kept the protests sustained for over a year. It was confronted with a lot of state and police violence, but it did lead to the BJP government repealing the farm laws. Farmers got all of the demands that they were asking for. I think it was the biggest win the people have seen, the farmers have seen specifically, with all of the repression, not just the BJP government, the Congress government also, the one before the BJP, they also attempting to privatize a lot of agricultural industries in India. Farmers have never been given the respect and the due that they deserve for the food they grow for us. It's always been very profit-centric from the states and the government's point of view. I think this was the biggest win the country had seen in terms of popular protests, and one of the biggest wins that the world has seen in terms of peasantry getting mobilized and protesting and winning, and protesting with politics that are rooted in care and mutual aid, sustenance and land. That is where I base my politics of food. Food is a very important aspect in life. Food has been privatized, food has been co-opted by the market, by the state. Especially here, land is such a big part of the indigenous history and present in so-called Canada. One of the things that has to be subsumed into the market to make people have to work, because food is sustenance and you can't live without food. And you can't buy food without money, and you have to work for money. What would it mean if food becomes free? If you're not worrying about what are we going to eat for the next meal? And when I say we, I mean the community, the people. How would it make our everyday life different if we did not have food to worry about? That's why, like, we started our mutual aid group during the strike. It was Cataraqui Mutual Aid Care Commons, so KMAC. And this was started during the PSAC 901 grad student worker strike 2025. It was a six-week strike. We had this vision. A lot of the students, grad students, workers are food insecure. So it would be amazing if people who come on the line for strike, they don't have to worry about making food when they go home. So we established a kitchen very close to our strike line. Okay, I'm gonna turn this off and then we'll taste after this story. Let it rest for, I want to say, 5 to 7 minutes. We started this project working in the kitchen. It became another line, a strike line in itself. And what it did was provided fresh, nutritious, vegan. It was all vegan, gluten-free meals to people on the strike. They could also take it home. They could also take it for their families. There were no restrictions that way. I've been experimenting with what it really means to politicize food and to talk about the politics of food, to have it as a tool that relieves people's everyday, some of the struggles that they might face. But also, I think that it is a good way to talk about how food is grown now at various places around the world, how food was grown on Turtle Island, what it means to be working with the land. What is food outside of just us eating and sharing stories? Like, some of the best memories that I have from my childhood growing up was around a dinner table or around something food related. So I kind of wanted to take something positive from back home and make it more political, kind of reclaim it and work within the principles of mutual aid, work within principles of how Black Panthers used to run during the civil rights and longer from the farmers' protest. In my head, it was something that was common thread that can bring these struggles, people, communities from across geographies, across borders, just like with humble food. Back at the strike kitchen, it was mostly racialized people, indigenous people, queer people who worked in the kitchen. It used to be a struggle getting men into that space. We used to make them wash dishes eventually. So trying to see what it means to be more than just cooking food and giving it to striking workers. We did this Food Not Bombs workshop. There were three days workshops. One was Kashmiri food, one was Palestinian food, and one was Mi'kmaq food, indigenous to so-called Canada. The theme of it was indigenous food. Come eat with us, cook with us, but also learn about what it means to grow food in places that are currently undergoing genocides, occupations, or have been undergoing genocide and occupations for decades now. The workshop leads were talking about it through their own experiences of being Kashmiri, Palestinian, and Mi'kmaq growing up in the region, and also talking about the attack on their food systems, why that is the case, why is, again, food so important, land so important to people, especially living under occupations.
1: What do you think?
0: I think it's good. Not spicy, but it's got a little kick. Fresh coriander. I love coriander.
1: Me too. I don't think I've ever had dal with cinnamon before in it, so it's really adding a beautiful scent to it, combined with the tour dal. Yeah.
0: And it gives a little bit sweetness to it as well.
1: Right.
0: I sometimes add half a teaspoon of sugar. It just brings out the spice really well. It brings out the citrus really well. Food, especially if rooted in mutual aid principles, which are rooted in a lot of abolitionist, black radical, decolonial, indigenous principles. If rooted within that, I think it has potential for bringing together so many people, talking about issues which are more heavy or uncomfortable to talk about. It is so important to keep reminding yourself of how we all got here and what needs to be done for collective liberation.
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3: 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Welcome to the Release Radar Rundown, brought to you in partnership with the Kingston Music Office. I'm Dinah Jansen. This program features smoking hot local singles released right here in Kingston, Ontario that have been featured in the weekly Release Radar series. 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This week, we've got another fun special episode for you featuring a conversation with local rapper Jacques Dupel, a.k.a. Dupel, and rapper-producer Nathan Amy, a.k.a. N98, about their collaborative D98 debut album entitled Port of Montreal. Inspired by their time visiting the city through the past couple of years, the release shows off the complex dichotomy of life as hopeful and rising rap artists. Throughout, brilliant explosions of creativity meet bleak portrayals of mental health struggles. Oversaturated confidence is paired with the grays of insecurity and trauma. At the end of the day, Port of Montreal reflects who D98 are as people, using Montreal's gritty yet creative art and architecture as a metaphor, but created by Kingston folks ready to uplift the rap music scene right here at home. We'll have a chat with them and listen to a couple of spins off the new release. Let's dive into a great conversation. Welcome and enjoy. All right, guys, welcome back to CFRC, Jacques Dupel, and we also have Nathan Amy of D98 here in the CFRC virtual studio. Guys, thank you for joining us.
4: Thank you for having us.
5: Thank you so much.
3: All right, so Dupel and N98, as you're both known professionally, love to hear about your work individually before we talk about your work collaboratively and your new upcoming album. Nathan, N98, can we start with you?
5: Yeah, for sure. All right. So I am a local in Kingston. I do a lot of photography. I do a lot of music. I do stuff like that. Been doing a lot of this stuff for around 7 years now. I don't actually have any solo music out yet, which is what I kind of think makes this project unique, because Jacques and I kind of came together as a duo before I started to release my own music.
3: So tell us a little bit more about what attracted you to doing rap music, but also the production for it and how you got involved.
5: Yeah, I've always been pretty fascinated in like production and how like individual sounds and instruments come together to kind of create like a whole sound. I just spent about 5 or 6 years building up a music studio, just kind of making music on my own and just studying and, you know, researching a lot of stuff and just trying to understand different sounds and stuff like that, if that kind of makes sense.
3: Right. And did you do some like fun experimentation? Like, was this something that you were really into when you were a really young kid and listening to rap music and, oh, how do I make this kind of beat? Or how do I do these loops and stuff? How did you learn how to do the stuff that you know how to do?
5: Definitely. Yeah, it was all self-taught, watching YouTube videos, kind of referencing from other people. Growing up, I had a lot of different music to listen to. I had my stepdad's side, which was like rock and roll, kind of metal. Mm-hmm. And then I had my mom's side, which was like a lot of rap, kind of more singing type stuff. And I found that kind of influenced, like, it made me respect all types of different sounds and genres and stuff like that. And it kind of allowed me to bring them all together and kind of have an interest for everything, if that makes sense.
3: So who's in your playlist? Who are the hot go-tos that have always sort of been there and will always be?
5: That's a hard one. I would definitely say people like, you know, if we're talking metal, we're talking Metallica. If we're talking rock, probably Billy Talent. You could say Nirvana. Rap, Eminem. Eminem was pretty big back in the day. For me.
3: So you're like 6 years old and listening to that first Eminem album.
5: Well, exactly. Yeah. It wasn't like the greatest, probably wasn't the greatest thing to listen to, but it really, really made you think. And I mean, I didn't really understand a lot of the lyrics or what they were saying, but I really liked the sound. And I remember actually listening to those songs as like a 7 year old or 6 year old. I didn't even know what they were saying half the time,
3: yeah.
5: But it just sounded good, you know?
3: Absolutely, for sure. Thank you so much, Nathan N98. All right, Jacques Dupel, aka
6: yes.
3: Dupel. Dude, you've been on the station before. Love having you back again. Thanks so much for joining us. Remind our listeners who may not have caught up with you last time you were on the airwaves with us, tell us a little bit about yourself and your work as an artist and, you know, going back to when you started getting interested in doing rap music too.
6: Yeah, absolutely. It's a pleasure to be on here. I always love supporting local radio. It's always a great time to be here. I think for people who don't know me, my name is Dupel. I'm a local rapper, born, raised, and currently based out of Kingston, Ontario. I'm as close to a townie as you can get. I've lived here my whole life, and a lot of the stories based my music off of are Kingston stories about people, stories about experiences I've had. I've been doing this for, 7 years now, I want to say.
3: Okay.
6: My first official like mixtape in quotations I released in August 2019, but I did a lot of freestyling with my friends just as jokes in high school, and a lot of like, you know, a lot of what we would call meme rapping. So just joke raps that don't really make any sense, that are just a bunch of adolescent dudes making jokes with each other. But there was definitely, I've always had a love and appreciation for storytelling. I remember when I was 6, I kind of put 2 and 2 together that I could like write and draw my own storybooks. And so I did that for a while, and I always wanted to do something creative. I was set to go to school for film production. Mm. And that didn't work out as I had hoped. But there was always this sort of drive to do something with poetry or music. And in high school, my English teachers really pushed me out of my comfort zone to get me to do more public speaking and more poetry in terms of doing stuff that I didn't really know a whole lot about, but they sort of guided me into our different poets that I really enjoyed and still do really enjoy reading, as well as appreciating the more simple lyrics or poetry poems, such as Gord Downie is one of my favorite poets, and a lot of his is just super straight to the point, and there doesn't seem to be a whole lot there, but the more you sort of explore his reasoning behind things, you realize there's a lot more in between the lines. So that really kicked off my creative side of things. And I was never, like, growing up, Nate said that he had more, rap experience. And I know just talking with Nate that he was, into like Young Thug and stuff like that. And for a while, that's not even stuff that I had on my radar. Growing up, my dad played a lot of classic rock, a lot of folk, and like old country music. Some of my lullabies were like Irish Republican Army anthems or like Led Zeppelin, things like that, like a lot heavier stuff, a lot more old school listening when I was growing up. And then once I sort of in high school, I met different types of people, different backgrounds, and sort of got immersed into different cultures. Coming from being in Amherstview, a lot of the only rap I was exposed to was like Mac Miller and Eminem, and that was really about it. So pretty much your basic suburban teenage boy music at the time in the early 2010s. But the more I sort of met people, the more I got to be introduced to artists like Kendrick Lamar, and Tyler the Creator, Thundercat, different artists that I've learned to really appreciate.
3: Thank you so much for that. I really liked where you were going with the conversation initially, where you were talking about poetry and the interest in poetry. And I really like the idea that rap itself is a form of poetry.
6: Absolutely.
3: How does that translate into your work as an artist, Dupel? And over to you after that, N98, Nathan.
6: So I mean, like, I think even still, even if it's 2026, like, rap gets a lot of bad word of mouth for being like degenerate or simple or whatever. But that could be said about any sort of music genre. But I think rap, in terms of its rhythmic qualities, it's very almost Shakespearean in a way, where when Shakespeare wrote his plays and his sonnets and everything, you could read it as a book word for word, but it was written with rhythm in mind, and the way that characters speak and the way that dialogue occurs is very rhythmic and is very drum-like. And if you want to think of singing as using the melodic side of music, singing could be equated to like the piano or guitar. Rap would be just like the same thing, but with drums or with percussion, in the sense of it definitely falls harder on the beat. But in a way, I've written songs that are more melodic, and I've written songs that are more staccato and rhythmic heavy. And I find you can get a lot more of your message in just bass rapping. If we're talking about someone like Nas, who is, one of the all-time greats, or Andre 3000, who they're not spectacular singers. I don't know if they're exactly known for that, but they have such a way of just packing so much dense lyrical content into like a 3-minute song or a 16-bar verse. And it's like the storytelling that you can do with rap is almost like criminally underrated. in the sense of like there are certain circles where people, that's all people look for is the storytelling and rap. And that's great. But if you look at the more mainstream rap side of things, it definitely, it can get lost on people that it's not all about vibes and whatever. And that's my wheelhouse, is definitely the storytelling aspect of things. But at the same time, rap is also important because that sort of vibey energy, there is a place for that. And there is a place for lyrics that don't necessarily have to be, you know, 16 bars of just motor mouth, just hamming it up, just going hard. Like, you can do 16 bars where it's like you're bordering on singing. But the cool thing about rap is that it doesn't have to be as perfect as like a professional singer might be. It can be very raw. It's very punk in that aspect, where you see, you listen to like Kendrick Lamar does a bunch of tracks where he sings and he's not a good singer by any sense of the word, but he can make it work. And like, as bad of a rap that auto-tune gets, auto-tune creates an environment in the audio space that you just can't really get out of someone who's a professionally trained singer who's like, quotes, good at singing.
3: There's an interesting dichotomy there too between the lyrics versus the degree of talent in the vocals from the listening perspective. Sounds
6: yes.
3: Like, right. Okay, over to you, Nathan. What are your thoughts?
5: Yeah, for sure. I mean, rap is really cool because it's like it's kind of like a canvas, and you can imagine it's just like a creative playground, right? And you have the paintbrush, and you're free to do whatever. You know, there may be rules and guidelines, but you know, you can break them. And I think the cool part about it is breaking them, because then you're creating a new sound, you're experimenting, and that's kind of what makes it special to me. Like, I've never really been good at poetry or big into like, you know, reading and writing like books and stuff, but you know, when I sit down and I get in the right energy or the right mood or the right vibe, I can kind of just flow. Like, I enter a flow state and it all kind of comes natural. So, yeah.
3: Thank you so much. Now, guys, I'd love to hear how you came to collaborate together. So, Jacques, you are Dupel in your own right. And Nathan, you are N98 in your own right. But then you came together and coalesced into this wonderful new act called D98. Over to you, Nathan. How did you come together?
5: Yeah, so I think the story behind that's pretty cool, because I think the first time I met Jacques was at the Broom Factory.
6: That's totally, you're right. That's true. Yeah, I didn't even think about that.
5: Exactly. And so basically at that time, that would have been maybe 2.5, maybe 3 years ago, I think. I think it was for Spring Reverb.
3: Nice.
5: But yeah, so I, again, just to circle back, I do a lot of photography, and I pretty well do a lot of different genres. And at the time, I was going pretty heavy in like concert photography. And I think I was just there to take some shots of all the following acts for Spring Reverb. And yeah, Dupel ended up being there, made friends with him, made friends with a few other people. And I think from that point on, it was just, I reached out to him. You know, I said, hey, I like your music. Would you want to do some stuff music wise? Do you want to do some photography, videography type stuff? And I think from there, it just kind of, you know, spiraled in a good way. Yeah.
3: All right, Jacques, want to add on to that?
6: Yeah, so yeah, as Nate was saying, I mean, that's funny how life works, because our biggest show to date is going to be at the Broom Factory, and we'll talk more about that later. But yeah, so I met Nate, I think I was opening for Little Windex when...
5: Oh, that was it.
6: That was the one. You know, long story short, I don't think it was... a night I especially was having a great time being at, but it's funny how things like that, where you, if you feel like it's a bad day or you're not having the time you thought you might have, and then, you know, one little spark kickstarts a domino effect of 2 or 3 years of hard work. So yeah, like Nate said he liked my music, and I think I specifically remember he really liked Snow in the Sleet, which we had just done a music video for. And so at that time, like I said, I've been doing solo stuff for about 7 years. So I think about that time I was 4 or 5 years into it. And I'm someone who's very protective of my art. And so bringing people into this was definitely a big leap of faith, I think, going from not knowing Nate, and then within the span of a couple months, we had a lot of interactions together. We were at Nate's house, working in his home studio in his bedroom together, and, you know, doing photography together as well. We just have a lot of the same shared interests. As I said, I went to film school for a little bit, so there's definitely some cross of he was very heavy into visual media and wanted to get started in audio media, and I was already several years deep into music, and I needed some more help with my photography and videography and stuff like that. And you know, it's just how two puzzle pieces perfectly fit together. We eventually dropped an EP that we decided to call at the time D98, because it was a mix of our two artist names, the D coming from Dupel and 98 coming from his name and 98. And it was about 5 tracks. And it was put together within maybe a month and a half, a couple months, just of some stuff we had been working on. And I had at the time some more projects that I had been focused on. So it was sort of just like something fun for us to do on the side. And then we kind of just realized that we're really good together. And so we worked together on my most recent mixtape that I did last year, which was 2K Till Infinity, The Book of Carcosa. Behind the scenes, that was completely recorded, engineered, mixed, and mastered at Nate's house. Nate did all the heavy lifting on that. You know, I can't say enough good stuff about his not only just his production skills, but also his technical ability to make things sound good. And coming from someone like myself, I did all of my old mixes and masters on my own, sort of just reverse engineering stuff that I wanted to sound like. And like just working with him leveled up my game, you know, fourfold. Like it was night and day. And so once 2K was done, or at least nearing the end of things. Actually, another funny thing about the way life goes, that today, as the day we're recording this, July 21st, is a year to the date that myself, Nate, and our good friend Wilhound went to Montreal to see Tyler the Creator perform. And in 2 days, so not tomorrow, but the day after tomorrow, possibly when this is coming out, will be a year to the date that we conceptualized Port of Montreal as our debut project and came up with the idea of just using D98 as our duo name.
5: Yeah, if I could circle back a little bit. So the first original D98 album was something I just produced. That was
6: Oh,
5: great. But
6: yes.
5: to go so even before that, the first ever song I made that I produced was I think it was either Catawrockway Nights or Kawartha Downs
6: It
5: on the
6: was
5: Summer's
6: Kawartha
5: End.
6: Downs and Catawrockway Night, something like that.
5: Yeah, and I remember Jacques, he messaged me. He's like, I want a song, or I want a beat that sounds like this and this type of mood, this type of energy. And I remember making something in maybe like an hour, sent it back to him, and he was like,
0: Nice.
5: this is perfect. And that was a very good feeling. And it just kind of from there just gave me this good boost. And I was like, okay, well, I want to make some more stuff and keep doing stuff. And then, yeah, so it's cool how I started out producing for him and making stuff. And now we're kind of working into something where I'm beginning to rap, I'm beginning to sing, you know, we're actually making songs together now. So it's a cool full circle feeling.
3: Nice. Now, Nathan, tell us a little bit more about your setup too. So you're doing the production, and I thank you, Jacques, for filling us in here. Like you talked about being really protective of your artistry, and I assume, Nathan, you may feel the same too.
5: Oh, yeah.
3: But also, Nathan, you made the approach. Tell us more about what attracted you to Jacques' presence, his music, his the atmosphere he was creating in the space, that this is like, oh my gosh, this is a dude I want to work with. Tell us more and tell us how you factored that in with the production scene that you have in your space.
5: Definitely. Well, I think Jacques is very talented. I mean, just hearing

0: something that really attracted me to his music and to working with him. Yeah.
1: Right. And then, so you were asked to put something together, and within an hour, you got a sample back to him. So what do you have at home to make that happen, and how did you do it?
0: Right. So at the time, well, now I live in a bigger apartment, but at the time I lived in a very, very small room. It was probably like
2: Like
0: seven feet
2: six
0: by,
2: foot by four or something like that.
0: yeah, extremely tiny. All I could fit in there was like, it was like a little closet, pretty much. All I could fit in there was my desk, my computer gear, and like a bed and like a little dresser. So yeah, I mean, what I have or what I had at that point was just FL Studio. That's a DAW, a digital audio workstation. And I had two speakers, some headphones, a mic, and just a computer setup. And yeah, I mean, I kind of worked with what I had and it worked out. And now I live in a bit of a bigger space and I have actually like a fully sound treated home studio.
1: Nice, nice. All right, guys, thank you so much. That's a fantastic detail on the backstory of how the two of you came together to collaborate together. And now you have a brand new album coming out, like 20 tracks on this new album, Port of Montreal. All right, Jacques, over to you. Tell us first about the new album, and we'll discuss together with Nathan too its inspiration and the overall production. Jacques, over to you.
2: Yeah, absolutely. The album's called Port of Montreal. And I think a lot of that vibe of being in Montreal at the time, like I said, about a year ago, this week, we noticed there's a lot of vibrant creativity in the air in Montreal, as well as a lot of, grimy, gritty street energy. And I think that without us maybe realizing it at the time, that reflected us very well. We're both very creative individuals who basically live and breathe this stuff. And I think also we are individuals who struggle with a lot of stuff in our personal lives, mentally, physically. It's not always sunshine and rainbows. And I think basically we tried to originally just make it as an EP, probably between four and six songs. And like you said, it spiraled in a good way into 20 songs. And if there's one thing I'm good at, it's completely taking an idea and going overboard with it. So it was one of those things where, for the better part of, by the time our album releases, it'll be about a year and a half-ish since we sort of started making the beats, and then eventually conceptualized the album. And then once my Book of Carcosa project came out, we basically locked in for months on this thing, to the point of exhaustion and mental distress. But that's the story of all great creatives, I would say, is losing yourself in your art a little bit. But Port of Montreal became something that spoke to us on a deeper level, rather than just the couple tracks we were going to put on it, just for some vibes, just to throw stuff out there. It's basically like as much as we can, we put, in the lyrics, the production, it's all us. It's as raw and unfiltered as we could get, musically. And we took advantage of all of our resources. We tried to have all of our friends musically on there, as well as people that we really aspired to be like and to work with. We were able to get some very, very well-known people. Our song Pink Velvet features an artist named Black Sam, who, in my own personal experience, was someone that I tried to emulate a lot. A few years back. And he's more popular online than he is, in the mainstream. But he fits in a niche that I really enjoyed. And when I was going through a hard time, when I had lost one of my best friends who had passed away a few years

0: ago. I don't know why or how I thought of it, but I shot Black Sam a message and I just said, you know, your music helps me a lot with stuff. I'd love to work with you sometime. And basically, he responded. He gave me some really good advice, and eventually, he was kind enough to help us out with Pink Velvet, and give us some really good lyrics to put on our project. And from there, we worked with Mercules, which was a really big shot in the dark. But me and Nate always able to use whatever sort of, and any advantage that we can get, we are going to try and get it. And Nate will obviously, I'd assume, go into this in a bit more detail, but him doing concert photography, he has some good connections, and that really played to our benefit. And so it was a big undertaking and very ambitious, almost to a fault, where we've been really pushing hard to get this project to be as good and as perfect as it could be. And even if it has flaws, those flaws are our flaws. So, in a way, Port of Montreal is more than the sum of its parts.
1: Nice. All right. Well, thank you for that. Over to you, Dathan. Your thoughts on the new album, its inspiration, and also some details into its production, too.
2: Yeah, I mean, the inspiration, kind of stems from like a lot of, kind of like Jacques said, a lot of different things we like, people, artists we like, but also it's really us. Like it's the thing I like about it is we didn't, pick an artist and be like, hey, we're gonna try and sound like them. And that's what I find happens a lot in the industry now. It's like people, they'll like Drake or they'll like Kendrick Lamar, so they start creating music like them. And while I think that's great, it's better to have your own sound, and inspiration's great, but it's better to kind of be more authentic to yourself. And I think that really helps you stand out in a world of like, I don't want to say a lot of copycats or clones, but yeah, so we kind of assembled the Avengers for this one. We got a lot of features. Yeah. We got a lot of features. We got a lot of people in on it. We've included even just like special guests, like our friends, like just little samples of them talking. Or, I had a sample of my friend Zach, who, we were just hanging out one night and he was talking and he was telling a story. So I started recording, and it ended up on the album, and I didn't even know it was going to end up on the album. So that's very cool.
0: Just something popped to mind as well. I think too, a lot of it is like us being Kingston-based artists. You might think that our first album would be Kingston themed, which, like no fault to anyone who would think that. That's very much so. That makes sense. But I think in a lot of ways we do speak a lot about Kingston in the album, even though it is called Port of Montreal. One of the big taglines is MTL to YGK. And in a way that it represents the touring loop that we had done earlier this year, where we did sort of the Ontario Quebec corridor. And so a lot of our time was spent traveling between Montreal and Kingston and Toronto and Ottawa. But as well, it speaks to us as artists and our ambitions, in terms of we want to be able to take our Kingston sound, this sort of our mythology that we sort of curate, and being a Kingston townie, we want to be able to take that to the next level and be able to represent Kingston in a bigger stage, like a city like Montreal. And as well, it might be obvious, it might not, but I'm from a French background. So for me personally, the city of Montreal is where my family's from. It's where my favorite sports teams play. Some of my favorite poets and musicians are from there, like Leonard Cohen and Catriona. And when I'm there, it feels like it's a home away from home. And so if I wanted to At the time when we pitched it, I definitely like talking to Nate about it. I wanted to take everything I loved about Montreal and see how we could match up to that, or how we could blend that in with everything that we like. And I know, speaking from Nate's background as a skateboarder, stuff stories he's told me, he spent a lot of time skateboarding in Montreal too. And all of that just meshed together really well.
1: So over to you, Nathan. Let's hear a little bit more about the production of the new
2: Yeah, so
1: album.
2: I would say the production was very intensive. It took, I think we produced our last song, or the last song we produced was probably 4 months ago, maybe, which is pretty close to the release date. But yeah, we spent a good year and a half making beats, just kind of planning them out. While we were producing, we kept in mind the story of the whole album, the bigger picture, and like how it would flow. How each song would kind of flow into the next song. And yeah, I think it's cool because the way we came up with things, we have a good variety of like, love songs, hard rap songs, slower songs, we have dance songs. The album ended up being kind of Caribbean Afrobeat kind of dancey, which I think is cool because it's a very big like mixing pot and infusion of a bunch of different genres, and I think that's what kind of makes it so special.
1: Okay, thanks, guys. And now, just going back to you, Jacques, you were talking about Port of Montreal, your roots in Montreal, your family roots, and also just like a great music scene and a great mu poetry scene there, of course, in Montreal too. But I wonder if we can bring it back to the local scene and your thoughts from you first, Jacques, and over to you, Nathan, as well. Where's the local rap scene at, and what do you expect, or what do you hope that your new work will contribute to developing and uplifting the local rap scene?
0: Oh man, there's so much I could say.
2: That's a loaded question.
0: it's I think there's a couple different ways to approach it, and I think I would opt to approach it this time around from someone who's a fan of local rap as well as a local rapper. I think it's, to be completely honest, the local rap scene struggles. I love it dearly. I love it almost to death. I think it has its upsides, and I think it has its downsides as well. I think right now it's in a very transitionary phase where a lot of the rappers that in Kingston that I had listened to in high school and that I had worked with and partnered with earlier on in my career, a lot of them are getting older and settling down. So they might not be as active, which is all the power to them. I love them to death. And I think the passing of the torch is sort of at hand in terms of I've had a lot of, speaking personally, I've had a lot of growing pains in terms of, I wasn't always the best performer, and I learned a lot from the people that I respected and that came before me. And I think what I would like to usher in is a rap scene where people are unafraid to be themselves, unapologetically being themselves. I think there's a lot of trends, I would say, in terms of how shows happen in town or how music is created, that I would like the scene to stray away from or to branch out of, in terms of, myself, I'm a big believer of, if you have the drive to do something, do it yourself. I think, as awesome as it is to get big rappers in Kingston, I think the part we struggle with is that a lot of Kingston-born and based rappers, we need to do our own shows, and to be able to headline our own stuff. And with locations closing like Blue Martini and the Mansion, and who knows what else next, that it makes it very difficult. Quite frankly speaking, it casts a shadow of doubt upon the local scene in terms of, do people want to stay here and be rappers? Do they, or would they rather go to Toronto or Montreal? And you know, for me, my ideal future would be having Kingston as a home base that I can then branch out of. And I've always been someone, you know, if I were to do anything with my music, it would be to inspire someone to be better than me. And I think the biggest thing is that in my ideal Kingston rap scene, it would be diverse. It would be, you know, like we're doing with Port of Montreal, different subgenres of hip hop instead of just, you know, very Kingston is very old school in its roots in all sorts of music. So I think that boom bap sound gets a lot of attention, but like there's so much that can happen with trap music and like trip hop and psychedelic rap, and there's just it's a wellspring of creativity out there. And if there's anyone listening to this right now, the best thing I would say is just like, don't try to sound like someone else. Try to sound like yourself. And I think the more people we have who are committed to raising the scene in terms of, you know, authenticity and, you know, having these homegrown shows that aren't based off of out of town promoters coming in to get a quick buck or whatever. I think, you know, like with what me and Nate do with Summer's End, where as much as we can, we try to keep it local, we try to keep it authentic, and you can't beat that. You really can't. So I think Kingston rap has been in a better place before in years past than it is now. I find it's tough for us to get that recognition. And there's so much that I could go into about it, but I think the best thing is for me to keep doing what makes me me. And, you know, one of the few, if the only openly queer rappers in Kingston, that's huge in terms of, you know, in rap, that's very rare, let alone the music industry in general. And so I think for me, all I would want to do is have people, whether they're, you know, black, white, Asian, East Asian, anything, just to, you know, straight, gay, cis, trans, just be themselves. And the success will come from that.
1: Nice. All right. Over to you, N98 Nathan. What are your thoughts on the local rap scene and where you're at in terms of the work and contributing to it?
2: Yeah, totally. I mean, I 100% agree with everything Jacques said. I think people need to be more authentic and true to themselves, and people get caught up kind of following trends and, you know, scared to actually come out of their shell. And, you know, that's why, kind of like he said, with Summer's End Society, our label, we're trying to build a community. And, you know, we've been doing shows like Drop Zone and other types of shows. And we kind of infuse a lot of different genres and things. So it's kind of inclusive to everyone. You know, we have Ricky Kakao, who does like electronic music. And then we'll get Wilhound and other DJs who do dance and, you know, drum and bass and other genres like that. And I think it's good. People need to be. They got to stop being scared to try something different instead of sticking to something they were doing 20, 30, 40 years ago. And you got to kind of step outside of the box and, you know, evolve with the time, with time as it goes, if that makes sense.
1: Fair enough. Yeah, for sure. All right. So, yeah, we've been talking a lot and a lot of great stuff from you guys, and a lot of great info and details and food for thought for everyone. But we still want to be able to listen to a couple of tracks before the end of the hour. But before we do that, dudes, you got a big album release party coming up on August 8th. Tell us more about this show and also who's involved. Over to you, Nathan.
2: We've done a lot. We've put a lot of work into this show and everything for the album, branding and staying on theme. Just recently, we started building some stage props, and we've done a lot of cool
1: Oh,
2: stuff.
1: fun.
2: Like, we've got some walls that we're building, and we're gonna paint them and have them on theme. Jacques bought some pylons, construction cones that were brand new. They were beautiful. They were clean, and then he basically just beat the crap out of them, and we basically damaged them to make them look rough. He put stickers, we spray painted them. So we're trying to make the show. We don't want it to be just a stage. We want it to be more. We want people to feel the energy of the actual album and feel like they're in that environment within the Broom Factory.
1: Nice. All right. So, yes, setting the stage. Absolutely. Jacques, tell us a little bit more.
0: Yeah, so like Nate said, we've been busy trying to curate a lovely experience for all of our fans and people who might not know us. We happened to sell out our early bird tickets within the first couple weeks of tickets being available. Yeah, so it's we're really hoping for the best turnout possible, so we invite absolutely everyone to come on out and check us out. But let alone just us, we have just the most amazing talented people. Cacao, Ricky Brandt is running our sound for the evening, so he'll be our backing DJ. As well, we have DJ Zari, who is just the loveliest person to work with. She is a Afrobeat, R&B, hip hop DJ who works a lot with like Third Space and different local organizations in Kingston who try to elevate the Black voices here in town. And so we originally brought her on, I believe, for our tour earlier this year for our Kingston stop. And because we have a lot of Caribbean influence, a lot of Afrobeat influence on our project, it was a no-brainer to get her along. As well, we have our friend Julius X from Pickering in the GTA area. He's gracious enough to come down. He is a R&B Afro pop infused artist from the GTA who works a lot with artists like Mercules. We met him last year, actually, opening for Mercules in Ottawa. And he is also featured on our project. And as well, we have some special guests joining us for the evening who are featured on our project and who may or may not be performing their verses from our songs as well. And it's just, we've been working so hard to get this to be a memorable experience. It's the day before my birthday, so it's also Nate's stepdad's birthday the day of. We're pulling all the stops. It's the biggest and best venue in town for an album we feel is deserving of such.
1: Oh, fantastic. Okay, so this is happening at Broom Factory on August 8th. How can people get tickets?
0: Well, they can look at some of the posters we have around town and scan the QR code. They can also look in our bios. We can probably plug our Instagrams a little bit later. But online right now, we have $15 tickets. They are $5 off the main door admission. So we have that going on. We also have a $45 merch package, which will get you a t-shirt of your choosing from Port of Montreal, as well as a D98 keychain with our logo on it. And those are almost out as well, so act fast. But if you're just looking to show up night of and get your tickets, it's $20 at the door. We take cash, debit, credit, e-transfer, trade your firstborn child,
1: Okay. Well,
2: Yeah,
1: maybe
2: maybe
1: not
2: not.
1: the firstborn child,
0: No, maybe not.
1: but
0: We'll work our way up to person trading eventually here.
1: goodness me. Okay. All right. So, you mentioned, Instagram. So, Nathan, how can folks follow N98, D98, and how do we also follow Dupel as well? But how can we learn the latest news and concert dates from your collaborative work and individually? Nathan, over to you.
2: Yeah, so we post everything mainly on our D98 account, and that's just at D98 official on Instagram. If you want to find myself and see what I'm doing in production or anything else, yeah, okay, love it. Jacques, that's you. That's off to you.
0: Well, at Nate, like Nate said, D98 official on Instagram. You can find Nate at N98 Productions, I believe. And then myself, I am just at Jacques Dupel, JACQUESDUPEL. As well, you can follow us at Summer's End Official. We do a lot of our main stuff through the D98 account at the moment. But if you want to see what Nate does in his personal life, go check him out. If you want to see my personal stuff, go check me out. And Summer's End is good because we do other shows that aren't necessarily D98 related. Some other big stuff that we have planned later this year, hint hint, will be announced in a few weeks. So, go check us out. Link in bio for tickets and for links to listen to our music.
1: All right, guys. We are almost out of time. We had a really long and fruitful conversation here. We've got time for some great music coming up from the new album, Port of Montreal, coming up next. But, dudes, thank you so much for sitting down for this wonderful conversation. A lot of really great stuff learned from you today. Thank you so much for your valuable time and for sharing so much with us and our listeners here on CFRC and the Release Radar Rundown.
2: Thank you.
0: Absolutely. 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

what's on the plate. 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Another failed reset, crash out, RAM's low. 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
3: Hello, hello, hello, and welcome to today's show. I'm your host, Best Friends Club, but please call me Matt. Joining us today in the second half for the guest mix is Toronto's DJ No Fun. They have a new song called Your Mind, which just came out on Digital Empire Records. And they have a new one coming out called Run It Back, which is coming out July 31st via On The Way Records. But first, I'm going to be warming things up with a nice warm-up mix filled with a bunch of Canadian music produced by yours truly. And this is actually going to be part of a Dance Division Takeover episode, because these are all songs that I played at Wiggle Room a couple weeks ago in Toronto for a Dance Division party. It was a really, really awesome time. All the DJs were super sick, and I'm really happy to share with you some of the songs that I played that night. If you're in Toronto on August 21st, make sure you check out the next Dance Division party, which will be at the Wiggle Room in Toronto again. With that said, let's jump into the music. This is Best Friends Club on Friends from

Yes, you've been listening to Best Friends Club on Friends Per Minute Radio, and this has been a Dance Division Takeover episode because these last songs have been a bunch of songs that I played at the last Dance Division party at the Wiggle Room in Toronto. And if you're in Toronto on August 21st, make sure you check out the next Dance Division event at the Wiggle Room. But now moving things on into the guest mix portion of today's show, we have Toronto's DJ No Fun, who just released a brand new single called Your Mind on Digital Empire Records, and has a new one coming out called Run It Back on July 31st on The Way Records. This is Toronto's DJ No Fun on Friends Per Minute Radio. 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

binary whispers in a digital breeze. We navigate through the cybernetic seas, cybernetic seas, cybernetic seas. In this intricate dance through the electronic maze, we take our flight.

You've been listening to DJ No Fun on Friends Per Minute Radio. I've been your host, Best Friends Club. You've been the best. Thank you for so much for tuning in to another episode. Hope you're enjoying the music. With that said, we've got a few more songs from DJ No Fun. Make sure you check out his latest single called Your Mind on Digital Empire Records. And look out for his next one called Run It Back, which is coming out July 31st on The Way Records. He has a couple more tunes for you lined up for today's mix. This is Toronto's DJ No Fun on Friends Per Minute Radio.

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0: From New York, this is Democracy Now!
1: Because we get people like you and people of freedom that stood with justice. That's why I'm back. I owe this to my community. To again, people of freedom like JPB and other organizations who did great work standing for justice.
0: The head of Milwaukee's largest mosque is still at risk of deportation, despite being freed last month from an ICE jail after 80 days. Salah Sarsour, a green card holder of over 30 years, born in the occupied West Bank, says he's targeted for his speech in support of Palestinian rights. He'll join us today from Wisconsin. Then Palestinian rights activist and Columbia University graduate student Mohsen Madawi. He's also facing deportation. A three-judge federal appeals panel has just overturned a lower court ruling that freed him from ICE detention last year, just before his graduation.
2: This is not just my case, but it is a driving to a deep question about the heart of this country that is related to the Constitution. And the question that is at stake, do we believe in the rule of law according to the Constitution, or do we believe in the rule of whoever is in power?
0: Mohsen Madawi would join us from Vermont. And we speak to the Israeli-American genocide scholar Omer Bartov. His latest warning: if the plans that are currently being elaborated for Gaza go forward, genocide may come to be seen by some nations as the legitimate and lucrative extension of politics by other means, unquote. All that and more coming up. Welcome to Democracy Now!, democracynow.org, the War and Peace Report. I'm Amy Goodman. The Republican-led House of Representatives has approved a $95 billion budget framework to fund the U.S. war in Iran while pressuring states to adopt new restrictions on voting. The framework outlines $73 billion in additional funding for war and intelligence gathering, $12 billion in farm aid, $10 billion for a fund aimed at incentivizing states to adopt core components of the Save America Act, including a voter ID requirement for in-person voting. Millions of citizens who lack easy access to the bill's required forms of documentation could be at risk of disenfranchisement. The House approved the framework by a vote of 216 to 214. With all Democrats present casting votes in opposition. Three Democrats were absent or did not record a vote. This is Washington Congressmember Pramila Jayapal.
3: Months after Hegseth claimed victory, Iran continued to strike American assets in the Middle East, kill American service members, and close the Straits of Hormuz. The administration has clearly gotten us into a war that they have no clue how to get us out of. Americans deserve a clear strategy, not shifting explanations that change by the day. They deserve thoughtful diplomacy, not tweets like the one that the president just released today.
0: Congresswoman Jayapal was referring to Trump's Truth Social post, reading, quote, "From this point forward, anytime the Islamic Republic of Iran shoots at a ship in the Strait of Hormuz, whether it is be by missile, rocket, drone, or any other device or weapon, the United States will bomb and destroy one bridge or power plant, including those located next to or in the capital city of Tehran," the president wrote. Iran's foreign minister Abbas Araghchi responded on social media, quote, "Our defense doctrine is clear, eye for an eye. Any aggression against Iran, including our infrastructure, will compel a powerful and decisive response," unquote. The war of words came as the U.S. bombed Iran for a 12th consecutive night. Iranian officials reported a U.S. missile attack on a passenger terminal at a border crossing into Iraq killed two people and wounded 11 others. Separately, the U.S. struck sites across southern Iran, including Bushehr, Avaz, Jask, Andimeshk, and Sidik. Iran responded with fresh missile and drone attacks on Kuwait, Jordan, and Bahrain, where U.S. forces are based. Iran's Islamic Revolutionary Guard Corps announced it had stopped three oil tankers from passing through the Strait of Hormuz. It said in a statement one of the ships exploded and caught fire before the other two reversed course. Meanwhile, in Yemen, Iran-allied Houthi fighters announced they attacked two Saudi oil tankers in the Red Sea. A Saudi news agency later confirmed one ship was on fire. Oil prices climbed on the news to nearly $100 a barrel. Secretary of State Marco Rubio is defending President Trump's agreement to provide Saudi Arabia with a civilian nuclear program using U.S. technology. Rubio spoke on the sidelines of the ASEAN summit in the Philippines.
4: I'll let the agreement speak for itself. Suffice it to say that any agreement that we're going to make with any country in the world on civil nuclear energy is going to be one that will have safeguards in place to ensure that it can't be turned into a weapons program. And one of the best safeguards is to make sure that American technology and American companies are the ones that are involved in doing it.
0: The deal is likely worth tens of billions of dollars to U.S. nuclear energy companies like Westinghouse, whose reactors produce plutonium as a byproduct. Non-proliferation experts warn that waste could be reprocessed for use in nuclear warheads. James Acton of the Carnegie Endowment for International Peace wrote, quote, "If true, this is tantamount to the United States giving up on non-proliferation," unquote. Here in New York, a federal judge has set a trial date of June 1st of next year for former Venezuelan President Nicolas Maduro and his wife, Celia Flores, a former member of Venezuela's National Constituent Assembly. Maduro and his wife, Flores, were abducted by the U.S. military during a raid of their compound in Caracas, January. They appeared in a Manhattan courtroom on Wednesday, where they denied charges of drug trafficking. Meanwhile, demonstrators gathered outside the courthouse, protesting both for and against U.S. intervention in Venezuela.
5: The United States does not have the interests of the Venezuelan people in mind. All it wants is the oil. It wants the natural resources. That's all it's interested in.
0: More details are emerging about the fatal shooting of Lorenzo Salgado Araujo by ICE agents in Houston, Texas, July 7th. According to the written statements of two witnesses who were in the van when he was shot dead, two unmarked vehicles struck them from behind and the side, forcing their vehicle to come to a halt. Daniel Tirado Pantoja, a passenger in the back of the van, said, quote, "Lorenzo had come to a full stop while the agents fired," unquote. Jose Trinidad Rojas Pliego, who was also in the back of the van, confirmed the account, saying, quote, "When Lorenzo stopped the van, the officer shot him anyway," unquote. Lorenzo Salgado Araujo was an immigrant from Mexico who'd lived in the United States for 30 years. He's the father of three sons who are all U.S. citizens. The Miami Herald reports a 28-year-old Mexican national killed during an encounter with ICE last week was in the United States on a tourist visa and had arrived in Florida just 2 days before his death. Juan Jairo Coronia Duran had traveled from Guanajuato, Mexico, to Atlanta in June to visit family and friends before visiting Florida for a beach holiday. He was killed by a semi-truck while fleeing immigration officials after they approached him at a gas station near St. Augustine. Coronia Duran is among four ICE-related deaths that occurred in less than 1 week. On Capitol Hill, Democrats on the House Homeland Security Committee Wednesday pressed ICE officials about body cameras, vehicle stops, and training in the wake of ICE-related killings of immigrants. The public hearing came after ICE officials told lawmakers in a closed-door briefing that there have been 56 complaints of excessive force against ICE agents. 32 were cleared, with just one ICE agent referred for disciplinary action. This is Democratic Congressmember Jamie Raskin.
6: Since the administration took office, more than 50 people have died in ICE custody. More have died in custody in 2025 than in any year in the last two decades. The rate of death in ICE custody is spiking because the conditions are simply worse than they've ever been before. ICE and DHS traffic in lawless violence, propaganda, and disinformation to mask all the corruption and cruelty, which are the daily bread of the system.
0: In Madison, Wisconsin, protests erupted Wednesday after local police shot dead a black man, in broad daylight and in front of witnesses. The shooting occurred early in the afternoon of Madison's Marquette neighborhood, just 2 miles from the state capitol. Police say they were responding to a report of a person allegedly checking parked vehicles when they confronted the man on his bicycle, who later fled the scene. After they tracked him down, an armed struggle ensued when the man allegedly pulled out a knife and attacked an officer. Bystander video shows officers struggling with the man before he's tasered and kicked to the ground and held down with his knee. An officer then fires his gun at the man at close range. Urban Triage and Madison-based Black community advocacy group said, quote, "Another black man is dead on a Madison street. And our community watched him die before we even knew his name. That's the cruelty of state violence," they said. In Italy, protests erupted after the death of a Moroccan-born man in police custody. Abdurrahim Fakir, a 42-year-old immigrant business owner, was pinned to the ground by police, and his last moments were captured and circulated widely on social media. The footage shows two officers holding him down as he screams for help in Italian. A third man holds his feet as he's bound. Fakir continues screaming until he is unconscious. Police in Bologna said dozens of officers were injured and 6 vehicles were damaged after the protests as demonstrators vandalized shop windows and set dumpsters on fire. This is Fakir's niece.
7: We will continue to demand the truth for him and for our family so that no one else ever has to go through what he went through. Thank you all from the bottom of my heart. Thank you.
0: In the United States, the Republican-led House Ways and Means Committee has subpoenaed Breakthrough News, demanding the independent online news outlet hand over internal communications and financial records. Breakthrough News says it's being targeted over its coverage of U.S. mass deportations, ICE abuses, Cuba and Palestine solidarity, and U.S. foreign policy. Breakthrough News has launched a fundraiser to pay for legal expenses. In a statement, it said, quote, "For years, Republican lawmakers have painted a target on our backs, falsely claiming our political views and reporting are part of some foreign plot," unquote. And New York City Mayor Zoran Mamdani announced he does not have the authority to arrest Israeli Prime Minister Benjamin Netanyahu when he arrives in New York to attend the UN General Assembly in September. Instead, the mayor urged federal authorities to enforce an ICC arrest warrant for the Israeli leader. This is Mayor Mamdani in a video.
8: "As I've said, I agree with the ICC that Benjamin Netanyahu should be arrested and tried for his crimes, as I do for anyone else charged by the ICC. My administration has reviewed every avenue available under applicable law to determine whether New York City could execute the International Criminal Court's arrest warrant if Benjamin Netanyahu came here. It is clear that we do not have the independent legal authority to enforce this warrant. The federal government, however, does, and I call on them to join the ICC and execute this warrant."
0: Mayor Mamdani's video has been viewed on X more than 80 million times. Later in the broadcast, we will speak with the Israeli-born genocide scholar Omer Bartov. And those are some of the headlines. This is Democracy Now!, democracynow.org, The War and Peace Report. I'm Amy Goodman.
9: And I'm Nermeen Sheikh. Welcome to our listeners and viewers across the country and around the world. On March 30th, on a morning like any other in my hometown of Milwaukee, a man in plain clothes emerged from a car speeding toward me, a handgun visible at his side, and asked, "Are you Salah Sarsour?" Within minutes, nearly a dozen cars and some 20 agents, masked, plain clothes, one flashing a U.S. Immigration and Customs Enforcement badge, converged on me and informed me that I was under arrest. These are the words of Salah Sarsour, president of the Milwaukee Islamic Society, published by USA earlier this week. Sarsour, who is Palestinian, has been in a protracted deportation battle since that day, despite being a legal permanent resident of the United States for over 30 years. Following his arrest, Sarsour was detained in an ICE jail for 80 days. Sarsour's lawyers say he's being targeted for deportation by the federal government over his advocacy for Palestinian human rights. Attorneys for DHS, the Department of Homeland Security, are claiming Sarsour was arrested for allegedly lying on his 1993 green card application about a conviction in Israeli military courts when he was a teenager in the occupied West Bank. In June, a district judge, appointed by President Trump, agreed with Sarsour's attorneys, saying they had, quote, presented a substantial claim of First Amendment retaliation and that Sarsour's detention was unlawful. He was released and reunited with his family, which includes 6 children and 9 grandchildren, all of whom are U.S. citizens.
0: But that ruling has no bearing on his deportation case. On Wednesday, a federal immigration judge heard arguments in deportation proceedings for Salah Sarsour. Those proceedings continue next week. In a USA Today op-ed, Salah Sarsour wrote, quote, as a national leader supporting some of the largest and longest-standing grassroots organizations for Palestinian rights, my arrest marked a serious escalation in the Trump administration's repression agenda. This is not just an attack against me and others working for Palestinian freedom. It's an attempt to dismantle the very values we profess as a nation. For more, we go to Wisconsin, where we're joined by Salah Sarsour himself. Thanks so much for being with us. When we were in Milwaukee on Mother's Day, one person after another came up to us to say, do you know about Salah Sarsour? You had been jailed for more than a month at that point. Can you describe further what happened to you, how you were approached, and what your detention was like?
10: Good morning. Thank you very much for having me this morning with you guys. I really appreciate that. Actually, as you mentioned in your report, in March 30th, it was the day when I was very surprised when ICE agents came toward me with guns and they asked to arrest me in that day. And they took me immediately to Chicago, then to Indiana facility. And that day, by the way, this morning, I was supposed to take my mom to her doctor appointment. And I honestly thought they are mistaken. They just... They're supposed to take someone else, and they came toward me. But unfortunately, after a while, I felt like I was targeted, as you mentioned in the report, because my activism and because I'm standing with just causes, and I'm practicing my free speech. And I felt the Trump administration targeting me for that.
9: And Salah, could you just lay out what exactly is the U.S. government alleging?
10: Actually, they came after me for some very old accusations. Even the federal judge clearly released me from all those accusations. It's just like, again, as I mentioned, It just like it was a very tough experience and a kind of a bad memory journey with the ICE detention for no reason but my activism and my free of speech. And I really felt like if it happened to me, it could happen to anyone because, as you mentioned even in your report, I'm a businessman, family man, someone... Who build bridges with faiths and other communities and working to build a society. So I was asking all the time why the government targets me and why I'm here in this inmate facility in Indiana. There's no reason for that.
9: And you also wrote, Salah, in your USA Today piece, quote, aspects of my confinement were hauntingly reminiscent of my experience growing up under a brutal Israeli military occupation in the West Bank, where we became accustomed to violent, humiliating treatment at the hands of Israeli soldiers. As a child of 15, I was imprisoned for 2 years on charges that included throwing stones and was subjected to intimidation, coercive interrogation tactics, and threats of rape. So could you elaborate on that and the fact that you felt this was reminiscent to your time in Israeli custody, your time here in ICE detention?
10: Yes, actually, in ICE detention, as you mentioned, it brought to me this bad memories when my childhood, when I was under the Israeli, military occupation and Israeli military rules in Palestine, in West Bank. So I never thought in my life that I will see such facility in the United States here. With all this kind of bad treatment. So immediately, as I mentioned, it brought me this memories, what I went through as a child when they arrested me from my house, when the Israeli soldiers came and arrested me and make me go through 2 years at least in a prison for one reason, that I'm a Palestinian, that's all.
0: And you also talk about what you had to sign when you were held. You were held for almost 2 years by the Israeli authorities when you were a teenager?
10: Yes, I went through two experiences in prison in Palestine, one of them 2 years, actually. And this is not only me. As you know, as Palestinian, we live under Israeli occupation, military occupation, and there is no equal rights there. So thousands and thousands of Palestinian children, they went through this experience, actually.
0: When I was in Milwaukee, as I mentioned, in May, I spoke to Jody Melamed, a member of Jewish Voice for Peace Milwaukee. She talked about how many in the Jewish community organized for your release. This is what she said.
11: As Jewish Voice for Peace, we know him to be an amazing human being, a doer of mitzvahs. He's like the papa bear of our Palestinian solidarity movement. We love him. We need him back. His case also represents Jews really standing against the weaponizing of the immigration system in the name of anti-Semitism. We have 8,000 signatures on Bend the Ark letter. We have hundreds of signatures from Wisconsin Jews. So Jews for whom the red line is the First Amendment are really coming together, and we're going to have a big vigil for him.
0: So that was Jody Melamed of Jewish Voice for Peace, Milwaukee. When you got out of ICE detention, you thanked, among others, JVP, Jewish Voice for Peace. You also greeted your newest grandchild, who was born while you were jailed. You're the father of six, grandfather of nine. Can you talk about what the solidarity meant and what it meant to be apart from your family?
10: I mean, thanks God, there is many great people, people of values, like Jewish Voice of Peace, other people of faith, Christian, Muslims, Jewish, who works together like always to stand with justice. And this means a lot to me, and especially for someone who's going through an unjust situation. And as you mentioned, like I'm a family man. Living with my children, and all my children, by the way, my six children, they finished colleges here in Wisconsin. And I have nine grandchildren. All of them are American citizens. I have my mother. She's 85 years old. She really needs me for her support, daily support. So someone living this kind of life, I never imagined myself living like in a prison in the States. It was never like even an idea in my mind to think about it. And as you mentioned, like my daughter Sundus, actually, she had my number nine grandchildren, which is her fourth child, coming while I was in Indiana prison. And it was a very difficult timing for me, actually.
9: So, Salah, can you explain what comes next now?
10: I mean, first of all, I really like to thank all media outlets and all community members, leaders, organizations, people of faith, people of values, who's standing with me, and this is what give me support. And this make me continue the fight to stay with my family, with my children, with people I love. So I have a great, actually, legal team who's working hard to keep me here and to win this fight. And I have a big hope after the federal judge actually released me from the prison. And clearly he highlighted that, as you mentioned, I'm a community person, a family person, a legal resident since 32 years, someone who stands with just causes, and he highlighted my freedom of speech. So this give me hope in the system, and this give me hope that I will go through like a fair treatment, and it will end me free and back working to my family and my community who relies on me.
0: Well, Salah Sassour, we will continue to follow your case, president of the Islamic Society of Milwaukee, the largest mosque.

0: Inside My Head by Sove the Second from Boise, Idaho. This is Democracy Now!, democracynow.org, The War and Peace Report. I'm Amy Goodman with Nermeen Sheikh.
1: We turn now to the case of another Palestinian green card holder, an activist born under Israeli occupation, who's also at risk of deportation from the U.S. after speaking out for Palestinian human rights. Mohsen Madawi is a Columbia University graduate student. Last year, masked and hooded ICE agents detained him when he appeared for what he believed would be a final naturalization interview in Vermont. He was held for 16 days before a judge ordered his release. Then, on Tuesday, a three-judge federal appeals panel overturned the lower court ruling that had freed Madawi from ICE custody. The ruling comes 2 months after the U.S. Board of Immigration Appeals reinstated deportation proceedings against him.
0: After his release from ICE custody last year, Mohsen Madawi returned to Columbia University and graduated with a bachelor's degree in philosophy. He's now a graduate student at Columbia. In addition to his Palestine advocacy, Mohsen is also the former president of Columbia University's Buddhist Association. Mohsen Madawi joins us now from Vermont, and we're joined by Nathan Fried Wessler, deputy director of the ACLU's Speech, Privacy, and Technology Project, one of the legal team representing Mohsen. We welcome you both to Democracy Now! Mohsen, if you could start off by sharing your reaction to the three-judge panel overturning a lower court ruling that you should be freed from detention. The judge at the time who freed you was defiant, especially when the federal government threatened to arrest you if you crossed state lines, that you had to come back to New York to graduate from Columbia. And he said you should be not only allowed to graduate, but talk to anyone you wanted to, et cetera. But now, a federal judge ruling has overturned that decision.
2: Good morning, Amy, Nermeen, and to your audience. This decision is very disappointing and, on a personal level, heart-wrenching because I put my trust in the court and I continue to believe in the legal and in the court system in America. Nevertheless, I feel still hopeful, optimistic, and resolved and determined to achieve justice for myself and for millions of people in this country, whether if they are green card holders or students, international students, whose this action actually is chilling their speech and creating more fear among the community that they know that the government can punish them and arrest them, detain them, and deport them possibly. Just because the government disagree with their speech. And this is what I'm fighting for. I'm fighting for justice, to be able to speak my truth, and to be able to say, stop the ongoing genocide against my people. Enough is enough. Palestinian people deserve to have safety, freedom, and equal rights between the river and the sea. And this government is trying to silence me, targeting me, like what we

0: heard from Brother Salah Sarsour, also solidarity to him.
1: So, Nathan Fried-Wessler, you are on Mohsen's legal team. If you could talk about what this ruling means and explain what a habeas petition is.
2: Yeah, a habeas petition is one of the oldest forms of legal process we have. It dates from the 1200s in England as a way to give judges the power to release people from unjust or unconstitutional or illegal detention. Immediately after Mohsen was seized by immigration agents last year, his legal team filed a writ of habeas corpus in federal court. And within just a couple of weeks, a federal judge looked at the case and ordered him released, saying that there was strong reason to believe that this detention was in violation of his First Amendment rights. That's critical, because otherwise what the government wants is to be able to hold people, non-citizens, in immigration detention facilities for months or years while the very slow immigration court process plays out, to silence people by putting them behind bars just because the Secretary of State or some other high-level official doesn't like what they say. That is just textbook censorship, and the First Amendment doesn't allow it. And it's critical that judges have the power to get people out of jail in that situation. And unfortunately, this panel of an appeals court this week overturned the district court judge's ruling and said that actually federal court judges do not have the power to let people out of detention in this circumstance. Instead, Mohsen and people like him are supposed to go to immigration court before judges who aren't actually independent judges. They're employees of the executive branch in a process that takes a very long time.
3: You mean immigration judges?
2: Immigration judges are, right? Go through that process, and then at the end of that process, finally see a federal judge and make your First Amendment arguments. That's just not tenable in a democracy. There's no way to get back the time that someone has spent locked up in prison in retaliation for their speech.
1: And if you could talk about, you mentioned the Secretary of State Rubio's memo last year. If you could explain what specifically it said and what section of the Immigration and Nationality Act it relied on.
2: Yeah, there's an old section of federal immigration law that gives the government the power to exclude or deport people who are posing a serious threat to American foreign policy. And that's what the Secretary of State invoked as to Mohsen. But he invoked it based solely on Mohsen's lawful speech. This two-page memo that the Secretary of State signed makes that very clear. It's only based on his lawful speech, his advocacy as a student at Columbia University about the rights of Palestinians and justice in Palestine. That cannot stand next to the First Amendment to the Constitution, which protects everybody's freedom of speech, including non-citizens. If you're in the country, you are protected.
1: So, in other words, that is that explicitly in the Constitution that First Amendment rights are granted also simply to people who live in the U.S. or people who are U.S. green card holders or people who hold visas?
2: The First Amendment protects the right of the people, not U.S. citizens. And federal courts, including the Supreme Court, going back well into the last century, have said over and over that that includes non-citizens. And Mohsen has been a lawful permanent resident, a green card holder, for more than a decade. Right? He is deeply rooted in the United States. If there's anyone who deserves the protections of this part of the Constitution, it's someone like Mohsen, who's part of the community, who's adding his voice to vital debates of the day.
3: And Mohsen Mahdawi, can you talk about the day you were taken? When you were you were beyond green card holder. You were going for final approval to become a U.S. citizen. Can you talk about the day you were called to Vermont and you appeared for that final naturalization interview and what happened to you there?
0: This is the message that the government is trying to send to everyone who's considering to become a citizen. That after you believe in the Constitution and the promise that it has, and when you say, I believe that I want to belong to this country, this is the community that I have been in for a while, I rooted here, I created life here, and I decided to apply for my citizenship, to become a citizen of this country. And when I was asked if I'm willing to protect and defend the Constitution of this country, by the end of my interview, I was handcuffed, detained, and thrown in prison just because I spoke up for Palestine. Now, what is ironic is I am still holding up the pledge that I did not take, because everything I am doing right now, fighting in the courts, I'm not fighting only for myself and for my freedom. I'm fighting because I believe in the constitution of this country, because I believe that the First Amendment is called and named the First Amendment for a reason. It's not the second, it's not the third. It protects the pillars of democracy to be able to express yourself, the freedom of expression. And as Nate has mentioned, I was tested on basically a questionnaire that's provided by the immigration branch. And one of the questions on those tests was, who has the right to the First Amendment? And it is stated there and still there. I checked it out the other time. And it says everybody in this country. But this is not the only dangerous thing, Amy. I think what I shared is this is a legal error. I'm going to share a bit why. Because in the Declaration of the Independence of this country, what they say, the right that all men are created equal and they have the right to life, liberty, and pursuit of happiness. What is the right to liberty? Is exactly against what is happening right now, which is unjust detention and targeting of me. And also think of the other DNA, something baked in the constitution of this country, which is what Alexander Hamilton established. We're talking 1788, Article 78, and it's creating separation between the branches of the judicial branch and the executive branch to prevent abuse of power. What the government is doing right now, abusing the system of immigration, and we saw that evident. The judge who dismissed my case back, I believe, in March, was fired by the executive branch. And they see all of these abuses that are taking place. So this is why it's dangerous. And the last point I want to drive here is habeas corpus itself is also in the Constitution. If you check Article 1, Section 9, habeas corpus is there to protect constitutional rights such as this one. So this decision is undermining the basic freedoms here. And if they can do it to me, if they can intimidate me, detain me, put me in deportation, throw me in prison, they can do it to anybody in this country. And this is, again, connecting injustice in this country and injustice in Palestine. It's the same fight. They're trying to create different tiers of rights.
3: I want to quickly ask, you were former president of the Columbia Buddhist Association, Columbia undergrad. When you walked across the graduation line on the stage, we were covering you, your class, many stood up and gave you a standing ovation as you walked across the stage. Has Columbia spoken up for you?
0: I think that Colombia has, it needs like, it's in a situation of unconscious existence in terms of administration. Not only that the community that knew me acknowledged my contribution and acknowledged Palestinian rights, that's why thousands of students at Colombia has protested for Palestinian rights. But also the majority of this country right now sympathize with Palestine and don't want to support the Israeli genocide and apartheid. So Colombia has not supported me in any way possible. And not only Colombia, but also the mayor of New York City, who it's heartwarming to see that he's standing against Netanyahu and advocating for his arrest. But at the same time, he has not shared anything about my case. This decision was issued in New York City in the Second Circuit to a New York resident. And according to Zohran Mamdani, anyone who lives in New York is a New Yorker and deserves to be free and to live there. And I haven't heard anything from him. I hope that we can hear something from him about this.
3: I wanted to also ask Nathan Fried-Wessler, the three-judge panel that ruled 3-0 to overturn the judge's decision who released Mohsen. The lead attorney is Deborah Livingston. She is a member of the Columbia Law School Factory. She's a law professor at Mohsen's university. Your thoughts on this?
2: Well, I think the, you know, she and the other two members of the panel had just an incredibly crabbed, narrow understanding of the First Amendment and the right of habeas corpus. You know, this case is not over. We'll be taking it to the full Second Circuit. That was a three-judge panel. The full set of judges can overturn that. That's right. And we'll be going there to make our arguments yet again that without robust access to the federal courts, when you've been thrown in jail in retaliation for your First Amendment rights, we just cannot have a functioning constitutional system. The judges who ruled this week gave that set of important principles incredibly short shrift. And that's not the end of the story. And I think it's important to acknowledge, too, that, you know, first, the federal government came for people speaking out about Palestine. But that's not where it's ended, and that's not where it's going to end. You know, just a few weeks ago, we learned about a man named Beto Corral, a Colombian immigrant, an asylum seeker, who was thrown into immigration detention because the Secretary of State didn't like that he was criticizing a right-wing presidential candidate in Colombia. There's going to be no end to the kinds of retaliation against protected core First Amendment political advocacy and speech if the courts don't shut it down now.
1: Hmm. And Mohsen, just to go back to something that you mentioned earlier, I mean, your family is still living in a refugee camp in the West Bank, and you've drawn an analogy between what's happening to you in the U.S. and what Israel does to Palestinians when they speak up. If you could elaborate on that, and also the fact when this deportation order was given, you were not going to be deported back to Palestine, but to Jordan.
0: That's right, Nermeen, and thank you for the question. My family still lives under the apartheid system in the West Bank, in a refugee camp where I was born and raised as a third generation. To this day, since 1948, my family are not only denied their right of return to their lands, but also they are denied their basic human rights. I lost a number of family members, and I'm talking since October 7th, four cousins in the West Bank. And in the second intifada, I lost my uncle and my two other cousins. I lost my best friend in front of my eyes. And people are still suffering on a daily basis. The settler attacks are intensifying, the military violent occupation. And we heard from Salah Sarsour, who's roughly the age of my father. So I can imagine my father in his shoes. And to confirm his experience, my father and all of my uncles and most of our male neighbors in the refugee camp were arrested when they were teenagers and kids by the Israeli occupation. So what is this government doing right now? And this administration, one, they are continuing to support the genocide and the apartheid system that Israel is imposing on the Palestinian people. Two, they are coming after everybody who is trying to speak up here for Palestinian rights. And three, they are denying my own identity when the immigration judge issued a deportation order. A final order of deportation, they did not even acknowledge my identity as a Palestinian. And they said he should be deported to Jordan, that I have no connection to Jordan whatsoever, except that I traveled to Jordan to come to the United States for the first time in my life, and it was one trip, and that's it. But I want to share to the audience and to everyone, I can be Palestinian, and I will continue to root myself in my Palestinian identity, and I am proud of it. And I can still strive and want to become an American as much as I feel rooted here in Vermont. We are like the hemlock trees here. The communities are interconnected, and Vermonters are sweet as the sap of the maple syrup. What I want to share with you that my identity is not for negotiation, and I will continue to speak up because my family in the West Bank and in Gaza still suffering, and they are in dear need for healing from all of the trauma and pain that the Israeli occupation has caused them.
3: Mohsen Mahdawi, we want to thank you for being with us. We'll continue to follow your case. Columbia University graduate student, Palestinian activist, and Nathan Fried Wessler, Deputy Director of ACLU's Speech, Privacy, and Technology Project. Coming up, the Israeli-American genocide scholar, Omer Bartov. Stay with us.

0: When first unto this country, Nora Brown and Stephanie Coleman. This is Democracy Now!, democracynow.org. I'm Amy Goodman with Nermeen Sheikh.
1: New York City Mayor Zohran Mamdani has announced that he does not have legal authority to arrest Israeli Prime Minister Benjamin Netanyahu when he arrives in New York to attend the UN General Assembly in September. But Mamdani is urging federal authorities to enforce the ICC arrest warrant for the Israeli leader. On Tuesday, Mamdani released a short video that has since gone viral with over 80 million views on X.
2: Benjamin Netanyahu is a war criminal, the architect of a horrific genocide against the Palestinian people. He is responsible for the killing of more than 73,000 people, for the maiming of tens of thousands of children as those who survive undergo amputation without anesthesia, for the targeting of neonatal hospitals and maternity care centers, denying newborns even the chance to live, for the countless people he starved as he blocked food and humanitarian aid from reaching them, for the gunning down of hundreds of aid workers and journalists. And just last month, the UN confirmed that Palestinian children continue to be deliberately targeted and killed by Israeli armed forces, more than 8 months after the so-called ceasefire. The list goes on and on, all as we, as Americans, pay for the bombs that do the killing. There is a reason the International Criminal Court issued a warrant for his arrest. As human beings, we have spent generations building a shared understanding that there are crimes so grave they offend all of humanity. Anyone with their eyes, with their heart, with their conscience, should recognize the devastation he has wrought and understand that he belongs before a court of law. As I've said, I agree with the ICC that Benjamin Netanyahu should be arrested and tried for his crimes, as I do for anyone else charged by the ICC. My administration has reviewed every avenue available under applicable law to determine whether New York City could execute the International Criminal Court's arrest warrant if Benjamin Netanyahu came here. It is clear that we do not have the independent legal authority to enforce this warrant. The federal government, however, does, and I call on them to join the ICC and execute this warrant. And I want to be equally clear. Benjamin Netanyahu is not welcome in New York City, nor is any other war criminal at large. While we cannot end the genocide on our own, we can decide whether our silence will become another weapon, and we can examine every tool we have to defend the humanity and dignity of all people. That is my commitment to you.
0: That was New York City Mayor Zohran Mamdani in a video he released on Tuesday night. It has since been viewed more than 80 million times on X alone. We're joined right now by Omer Bartov, Dean's Professor of Holocaust and Genocide Studies at Brown University. Born in Israel, has been described by the U.S. Holocaust Memorial Museum as one of the world's leading specialists on the subject of genocide. Professor Bartov has written a new essay for The New York Times headlined, "I'm a Scholar of Genocide. We're Entering a Terrifying New Era." Last year, he wrote in New York Times op-ed, headlined, "I'm a genocide scholar. I know it when I see it." Professor Bartov, welcome back to Democracy Now! Today from Lisbon, Portugal. Can you start off by responding to Mayor Mamdani investigating whether he could arrest Prime Minister Netanyahu based on the warrant for his arrest of the International Criminal Court, and then explain your piece that you just wrote in The New York Times, headlined, "I'm a Scholar of Genocide. We're Entering a Terrifying New Era."
3: Hi, Amy, and thank you for having me again. Look, what Mayor Mamdani said is precisely the right thing. First of all, Benjamin Netanyahu has been charged with war crimes and crimes against humanity. There's a warrant for his arrest, and he's been flying freely back and forth to the United States and visiting the White House. Now, we know, of course, that the United States is actually, United States government has actually been trying to undermine the International Criminal Court, the ICC. So we can't really expect that the current American administration will arrest Netanyahu. But it is very important for a major figure such as Mayor Mamdani to say what he said, and I greatly applaud him for it. As for what I wrote, what troubles me deeply, and that, of course, does not include your program, but in general, is that we have sort of taken our eyes off what is happening in Gaza and what the future of Gaza is. What troubles me is that Gaza is providing now an example not only of how you carry out genocide, but what is the future of genocide. And what I describe in this piece is that whether the plans that President Trump outlined, his 20 points, the creation of an ideal of a utopian city in Gaza, actually implemented or not, what we see now is a future of genocide where not only are people not being brought to account, people obviously like Benjamin Netanyahu and many of the people surrounding him, including Yoav Gallant, who is the other former Israeli Minister of Defense, who is also has a warrant for his arrest from the ICC, but that those countries, first of all, Israel, that carried out the genocide in Gaza and continues killing people there on a daily basis, and the countries that facilitated that, Israel's allies, both European allies and the United States, that not only provided Israel with impunity, but also supported it economically and militarily and politically, that those countries not only will never be accountable for that, but also that they will profit from this, that we will see potentially that something will be created in Gaza, which would be good for Israel, potentially good for Arab states that would support this new ideal city, good for European countries that will maintain their position in the Middle East, good for the United States, good for real estate moguls who will invest and profit from this venture. And the only people who were the victims of that genocide will continue being victimized by it, potentially being those who will build that ideal city and then serve the rich and famous who will inhabit it.
1: And indeed, Professor Bartov, you write in the piece that genocide may then come to seem by some nations as the legitimate and lucrative extension of politics by other means. But I'd like you to elaborate on the historical examples you give of genocides, those in which the victims have come out, have, so to speak, won, and those in which the perpetrators have won. One in the case of the Herero people in Southwest Africa and the Germans' attempt, Germany's attempt to exterminate them, and then what happened following the Second World War with the genocide of the Jews of Europe.
3: Right. So what I write in the piece is that historically, at least in the case of modern genocide, starting in the 20th century, genocide usually ends in one of two ways. Either the genocide, the perpetrators, accomplish their goal. And the other is that they're stopped. And usually they're stopped because of military intervention, not just because they want to. Now, until 1945, some of the major genocide that occurred in the first part of the 20th century, the German genocide of the Herero and German Southwest Africa, now Namibia, in 1904, the genocide of the Armenians that began in 1915 by the Ottoman Empire during World War I, there was no mechanism for accountability. And so the countries that carried out these genocides, first of all, killed and then inherited, that is, actually profited from the killing, and were never brought to account. There were some feeble attempts to do that with the Ottoman Empire after World War I, but they failed. And what the international community decided after 1945, in light of the Holocaust and other horrendous crimes carried out by Nazi Germany, was to set up a system that would prevent that kind of lack of accountability. Part of that system was the Genocide Convention of 1948. Now, that is not to say that there were not many genocides thereafter. Obviously, there were. But in most of the genocides that occurred, some kind of system kicked into place, especially after the fall of the Soviet Union, in the case of the genocide in the former Yugoslavia, in the case of the genocide in Rwanda, where at least some people were brought to account, and it was no longer possible to deny, as Germany had denied the genocide in Southwest Africa, and as Turkey continues to deny to this day the genocide in Armenia, it was no longer possible to deny that. And what we see now is that the denial of what Israel has done is ubiquitous, because there is no mechanism that kicks into place. The mechanism exists, but it hasn't been activated to actually bring people to account. If you don't bring people to account, you're sliding back precisely into what the international community tried to prevent after 1945.
1: Professor Bagdov, before we conclude, if you could just explain why you think increasing opposition to Israel in the U.S. across many demographics is not going to make a difference in terms of Israel being held to account.
3: Well, look, I don't know that it will make a difference. It may make a difference, but we may have to wait until the next presidential election. I actually think that a public opinion in the United States has been shifting both on the left and on the right for different reasons. And it's not impossible to think that a new American administration, whether Republican or Democratic, will have a different politics vis-a-vis Israel after the next election. However, that's a long way away. And what we are looking at now is an attempt to finalize this, to make people forget what happened in Gaza and to make them think that there is a bright future ahead and we don't need to think about the horrors that occur there and continue occurring. I'll just say that, you know, on July 20th, on July 20th, there was an editorial in Haaretz which indicated that 1,114 people were killed since the ceasefire in Gaza, including 275 children. So the killing continues there, and it's time to put an end to it.
0: And we have to leave it there. Brown University professor Omer Batov, leading scholar in Holocaust and genocide studies. That does it for our show. I'm Amy Goodman with Nermeen Sheikh.
4: Mark your calendars for an epic weekend of fun at Wolf Island Music Festival featuring Shad, Ken Yates, Georgia Harmer, Noble Rot, Rachel Bobbitt, Tiny Horse, Lake Porter, The Codas, Brody Christ, and DJ Dina. 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
4: 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Broadcasting from Kingston, Ontario, I'm CFRC's Community News and Arts Coordinator Genevieve Hinch, and this is your morning news brief. Starting with traffic updates to keep in mind if you're hitting the roads this morning. Drivers should expect delays on Concession Street between Victoria and Alfred Street, Bath Road between Sir John A. McDonald Boulevard and Portsmouth Avenue, and Stephen Street between Cowdy and Montreal Street as pedestrian signal work continues. Traffic will also be slower on King Street West between Country Club Drive and Front Road, and east of Sand Bay Lane, where Utilities Kingston continues sewer and water main work with traffic reduced to one lane in each direction. Expect delays on John Counter Boulevard between Elliott Avenue and Montreal Street, and between John Counter Boulevard and Ascot Lane. Paving continues on Collins Bay Road between Taylor Kidd Boulevard and Highway 33, with additional work on Taylor Kidd Boulevard. Intermediate lane closures are also in place on John Counter Boulevard between Portsmouth Avenue and Division Street for maintenance lid adjustments. Several road closures remain in effect. Princess Street is closed between Frontenac and Division Street, while John Street remains closed between Montreal and Baggage Streets through July. Cranbrook Street between Days Road and Lakeview Avenue is closed for pedestrian improvements, and Park Street from McDonnell Street to Toronto Street to Dundas Street is closed for the installation of an all-way stop. South Bartlett Street is closed between Victoria Street and 15 South Bartlett Street while facade restoration work continues at 655 Princess Street. Norman Rogers Drive remains closed between Van Order Drive and Union Street, and short-term closures are also in place on Sydenham Street north of Princess Street and Wright Crescent near Palace Road. Finally, Baggett Street between Barrie and West Streets will be closed until 7 p.m. today for the Eastern Little League Championships. Turning to the weather, we are starting the morning sunny. Winds will be coming from the southwest at 13 kilometers per hour with a 10% chance of showers. We're expecting a high of 25 degrees today with sunny breaks and a UV index that will reach 8. Cloud coverings increasing into the evening with temperatures dropping to a low of 18 overnight. 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

All right, welcome back and tuned in to 101.9 CFRC. I'm Nate, and you're listening to the Indie Wake Up Call. The first few tracks I played were some dream poppy, nice little Canadian shoegaze-esque alternative songs from some of my favorite bands. And to send it off, I had Mind Maker by Lost Cousins, a Canadian local band that hasn't dropped an album in a few years now, but I am waiting for new stuff from them. And after that, I played Always with a Very Online Guy. And after that, Mother Tongues, Love in a Vicious Way. And I got to see these guys live at the Broom Factory a few years back. And they are an insane live band. If you guys have the chance to see them in Toronto or anywhere else one of them might be touring, I can't recommend you guys see them enough. And to finish it off was a track my friend Graham showed me. And it was Serenade of Water by Men I Trust. And to come up next on this episode, I got a few alternative tracks, and I thought, who better to kick off the alternative than the man who kind of coined the genre himself, Neil Young, with I think his biggest song, Old Man. And after that, I have How to Rent a Room by Sylvan Hughes. David Berman did an insane amount of work while he was with us, and I gotta say, I think How to Rent a Room might be my favorite track of his. And after that, when David Berman left off, MJ Lenderman picked right up, and I got On My Knees by MJ Lenderman. And to finish off that little alternative segment, I have Mutilation Springs by my newest favorite alternative guy, Ryan Davis, who my brother got to see live in Toronto last week at, I believe, the Horseshoe Tavern, and he put on one heck of a show, I was told. So if you guys like Mutilation Springs, make sure to check out the rest of his debut album, New Threats from the Soul, that released last year. But I'm gonna quit talking. I know you guys like the music more than these talking segments, so I'm just gonna leave you with some Neil Young.

All right, thanks for sticking with me. You're tuned into 101.9 CFMC. It's Friday morning around 8:30 a.m. And those tracks I just played from my little Y'alternative segment were Ryan Davis's Mutilation Falls that released last year. And in 2024, Manning Fine Links by MJ Lenderman was a big Y'alternative album. So I played On My Knees off Manning Fine Links before that. Before that, I had David Berman's Silver Jews with How to Rent a Room. And to kick off this segment, the grandfather of all things y'all was Old Man by Neil Young. And coming out of the Americana and more to the eastern side of the world, I'm gonna be playing a few tracks that all have the same vibe about them, and are all influenced by Middle Eastern and other Eastern countries like India's musical styles. We have, and wherever Angie and Dupuytren are from, we got a few tracks by Atlan Gunn, Glass Beams, and Angie and Dupuytren. And I know Atlan Gunn is from the Netherlands, but they have heavy Turkey. And Turkish influence in the music. And I'll be playing a song off my favorite album of theirs, Ask. I apologize if I pronounce this wrong, but it's Rakia Suketamam. And after that, I have Angie and Dupuytren, Yorn Zarad, my favorite track off of Volume 2 of Angie and Dupuytren's whatever you call them, cosmic alien rock. And to finish it off, I have Mahal by Glass Beams, which is a bit more Indian influenced than the other two. And yeah. So without further ado, coming up next, we got Atlan Gunn.

All right, thanks for sticking with me. You tuned into 101.9 CFMC, and the tracks I just played were Rakaya Su Khatamam by Atlan Gunn. Before that was Yorn Zarad by The Aliens and Jean de Poitrine. And before that was Mahal by Glass Beams. And coming up next, to kind of give a little precursor vibe to the album of the week, we have some post-punk tracks. And, I'm gonna start off with some CanCon stuff by The Preoccupations and Ott, and a little bit of Concrete Vehicles, which you guys might know as Computing, depending on how locked in you are on Canadian post-punk. And a little bit of some other stuff that came out early in the 2020s that I still have in my rotation every week, month or so. So I got some Viagra Boys, Shame, and Fontaine's DC, of course. So yeah, if you guys like post-punk, stay tuned for the next half hour or so, because I got a lot of it coming, so stay tuned. But without further ado, Throw It Away by The Preoccupations.

I floated down a black river into an ancient structure resembling Skeletor's lair. I got monkeypox in the 90s, and I was sent to an institution where, upon my arrival, I introduced myself as one of the new therapists. I ended up working there for 3 to 4 months before I lost my medical license, and I ended up back on the streets. I met with the Shadow Man once again, but this time his shroud was evaporated, and he was glowing brilliantly like a white wizard. He led me to an ancient tomb in the subway systems of New York City, where a celebrity cabal was taking place. I then proceeded to steal Poseidon's trident from the Navy SEALs, and they'll never get it back, nor their access to heaven.

30 seconds into the chorus, so we can all sing along and gaze and marvel at the four-chord future. Cause that's what we want, that's what we need. Something we can touch, something we can feel. 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

Thanks for sticking with me. You're tuned into 101.9 CFNC. And the tracks going back once from latest played to oldest played were Fontaine's DC with I Don't Belong, then Shame with The Lick, Concrete Vehicles, which used to be Computer, with Cut Ties, Viagra Boys with Best in Show, Part 4, These Three Things by Ott, and to kick it off, I had Throw It Away by The Preoccupations. And I'm pretty sure that was a good introduction for this week's album of the week. But yeah, this album of the week is The Fall's 1983 album, Perverted by Language. And yeah, one of my favorite albums of all time. I got into this album, I think, 2 or 3 years ago this summer when I was at Sonic Boom. Some guy online told me I should get into them based on how much I liked Squid and Viagra Boys. And I was like, okay, whatever. But then I got into them, and once I did, I kind of couldn't stop. And that seems to be a familiar thing that happens with people when they get into The Fall. There's just so much to get into, and they were so innovative when they were first starting out that it's really hard to find post-punk bands that have no influence from The Fall. Like Viagra Boys, Best in Show Part 4, that kind of deadpan and rambling he does the entire song is very, very reminiscent of Monkee Smith's kind of vocal and lyrical style. Just the constant rambling about stuff you can't really even decipher in the moment. You have to listen back and listen back to kind of get everything he's saying at. Other bands like Black Midi and Shame are also very indicative of this, especially Black Midi's song Welcome to Hell, when he does the exact kind of flow and delivery as Fortress by The Fall. But that's on Hex Induction now, and we'll be talking about Perverted by Language today. I think Perverted by Language has The Fall's best crop of tracks. You got Smile, the intro, Eat Yourself Fitter, I Feel Voxish. The singles released around the time are some of the best as well. The Man Who's Head Expanded, Wings, Kickin' Conspiracy, Pills and Trail. And some of the most experimental stuff they've ever done is on here as well, like Hotel Bloeldel, Tempo House, I Feel Voxish again. And it's really, if you get into them, it is the most Fall album, I would say. It's most, It showcases kind of everything they do, really, with Neighborhood and of Infinity having the bassline, really fast drums and bass guitar with the ramblings over top, which is prominent in songs like The Classical, Bombast, Nate Will Not Return, and all of the later stuff as well. And while you have that, you have tracks like Garden, which are reminiscent of the longer song styles that are built on repetition and kind of don't stop except the chorus. And yeah, I'll be playing both of those tracks I just mentioned, along with Hotel Bloeldel and the track The Man Who's Head Expanded, which was released not too long after the album was released. And yeah, I hope you guys like these tracks because they are some of my favorite of all time. So I'm gonna stop talking. I'll let that 3-track run of Neighborhood of Infinity till Hotel Bloeldel play, and then I'll get The Man Who's Head Expanded. So stay tuned.

sadness lent to me by a dead sailor from Berwick, being wired in under every windowsill in close proximity to my ears. When phones ring and are inconvenient to readers, I just press table lamp, light button next to my bed, and they blow up. I got the idea for the deep. Yours sincerely, Mr. Red.

All right, that concludes the album of the week, The Falls Confounded by Language. And those tracks played first to last were Neighborhood of Infinity, Garden, Hotel Bloeldel, and The Man Whose Head Expanded. And I could go on about each one of those songs for a long time, but the Garden, I think, was the song that really clicked for me when getting into the fall and kind of made me a diehard fan of them. The jangly guitars, the story that kind of doesn't make sense and could relate to a whole lot of things. I kind of interpret it as a Inglourious Basterds kind of story when the man on the motorbike at the end is rebelling against these like neo-Nazis. But again, don't take my word for it. I'm not an English major. I don't really know Monkey Smith that well and could not tell you what he was writing about when he wrote that book and this song story. And yeah, just the chorus, the bass line on the chorus is so simple yet so addicting. To finish off today's episode though, I have a few tracks which kind of hung on the same vibe, like the Angeline de Poitiers and Glass Beam section. I got a few tracks that I've been listening to for a while, and there's a new album that came out to high acclaim by Nerosta Steel that has a song on it called Boss Tricks on it. And that song is very, in, not indicative, I gotta stop saying indicative, but it very much reminded me of Volcano by Jungle, especially the tracks Back on 74 and Holding On, and Berlioz, just kind of Berlioz in general. I'll be playing Indigo Dream off my favorite album of his, Open This Wall. But I don't know, something about all three of these tracks, they don't audibly sound the same. They all have very different structures and instruments in them, but they're all just very dancey, happy, uplifting. I don't know how else to describe it. You guys will feel it through when I play the tracks. But I think this is it for me today. I won't be here too much longer. And I'll see you guys next week. I have something special cooked up with a few local bands that I'll be playing. So yeah, if you guys like more hardcore and post-punky stuff, tune in next week because you'll be getting quite a bit of that. I'm gonna quit talking. I know my ramblings have seemed like nonsense today, but to finish off today, Boss Tricks, Nerosta Steel, Holding On, Jungle, and Berlioz with Indigo Dream. Thank you for tuning in, and I will see you guys next week.

0: Hi, I'm DJ Squared, and here with me and my cat, Morrissey, the good-looking and pleasant to be around. We are saying it is now 10 o'clock here at CFRC 101.9 FM in Kingston. Coming up next is the charts.
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0: 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I'm DJ Squared, your host, and as always, I'm bringing in the top 15 top charting albums from across genres and across the country for your listening pleasure today. We're going to play some great stuff from Les Louanges' album Alouette. The song is called Goddamn. We'll play it at number 15, followed by Sukyun Lee this week at number 14 from her album 72RHR. We're going to listen to Digital Fire. We've also got some lovely folk music from Ferris and Jason Romero off their new album, These Are the Days That Turn Into Years. We'll listen to Hey Babe from it, followed by Broken Social Scenes, Only the Good I Keep. And Bella White will round out the set with Little Things from her album, A Sign in the Weather, this week at number 11. So here's Les Louanges at 15. Goddamn.

And welcome back to the charts. You just heard Little Things by Bella White from her album A Sign in the Weather. This week at number 11, Broken Social Scenes, Only the Good I Keep From, Remember the Humans before that. We also heard Ferris and Jason Romero at number 13 with Hey Babe, Sookyun Lee's Digital Fire from 72, Resting Heart Rate, and Les Louanges started off the day and are set together at number 15. The song was called Goddamn from Alouette. Coming up now at number 10, we've got a new entry to the charts this week from Big Brave, an experimental rock trio out of Montreal. They've got their 10th studio album out now on Thrill Jockey. It's called In Grief or In Hope. It's characterized by lots of dense guitar-oriented compositions and a lot of drony, noisy electronic doom. We're going to listen to the title track debuting this week at number 10. After that, we've got Kill Chicago with Falls from the Next. And at 8, Hot Girl TM by Hillsborough. We'll also listen to Knitting and Slow Leaves in this set as well. So here's a debut from Big Brave, In Grief or In Hope. Here we go.

Welcome back to the charts. That was Take It All Back by Slow Leaves, this week at number 6 in the charts, preceded by Knitting's Exit Desire. We also heard Hot Girl TM by Hillsborough, Kill Chicago at 9 with Falls off the next, and Big Brave debuting at number 10. We listened to In Grief or In Hope from the album of the same name. Coming up now, we've got some great stuff from Angine de Poitrine. We're going to listen to Fabianque and a fun new single from the high-energy garage punk band out of Montreal called Taxi Girls. They've got their debut full-length album called Static. It's the follow-up to their EP, Coming Up Roses, that was released back in 2023. Anyway, Static is out now, and we're going to listen to the lead single from it called Say It. So here's Angine de Poitrine, Fabianque.

And welcome back to the charts. You just heard brand new stuff from Taxi Girls off their debut full length called Static. The lead single was called Say It. And you also heard Fabianque by Angine de Poitrine from the album Volume 2. Coming up now at number two, we've got Happy Thought School from the album of the same name by Zune. And La Securite is at the top of the charts for the second week in a row. We're going to listen to Chill Pill off their album Bingo. Thanks for tuning into the charts produced here at CFRC 101.9 FM and airing at other great stations across Canada. 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We'll see you next week.

when we first got married and we were setting up our bank accounts and stuff, we knew that we wouldn't even bother getting checks because we knew that nobody would accept them. So we just didn't bother ever getting checks. To this day, I still don't have checks. It was so impacted me. To this day, I've never had a check before.

0: I don't know, but I just remember we weren't allowed off the bus.
1: Do you remember what you did?
0: So that was grade 5 for me because, wait a second. I was in LEBO. LEBO was 1, 2, and 3, and then 4, 5, and 6, right, across the hall. It was just a two room.
2: Yeah, yeah, yeah.
0: So it was
2: the junior high.
0: Yeah, that's right. It was grade 4. So then I don't remember what happened. All I know is after that day, we had to go to Selkirk. So I went to, for grade 4, I went to Robert Smith. Right? And then
1: next
0: year we went to Patrick's
2: daughter's going there getting the door closed up.
0: Not allowed off the bus.
2: Oh.
0: We couldn't get off. We literally could not get off
2: the
0: bus.
2: You know what it reminds me

Have you experienced sexual harassment in the workplace? Do you have questions about your rights? Unfortunately, sexual harassment at work continues to affect many people in Ontario. Sexual harassment can occur in many ways, from unwanted sexual comments and innuendo to sexual images on a phone or group chat to physical contact or demands for dates. It can happen at work, online, or on social media, during training, or at office parties. 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

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Lose yourself in the rhythm. Trip Hop Radio, because the night was made for music.

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It never cools my temper. 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You're a couple, especially when your body's double, duplicate, and then you wait for the next

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0: Jamaica and Roma, comma, coma.
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0: Jamaica and Roma, comma, coma.
1: What?
0: Jamaica and Roma.

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0: No genre limits, Kokyomonai. I'm your host, Hai Tong Ni. 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

Hey folks, it's Jesse Bell here, filling in on This Just In, and we kicked off the top of our show with Watashi Wa and their latest release called I Am, and I am just going to get right into it because we've got a lot of music coming up and only but 58 minutes to get through it all. Coming up next, we have Matthew Spreen with his latest release called Cheer Up. We're going to hear from Actor with Golden Youth. And of course, it wouldn't be This Just In without shouting out some of the fantastic Kingston content. 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

That was This Summer Alone, courtesy of Michael K. Myers, Kingston-based singer and songwriter. And you can learn more about Michael, his career, his upcoming releases, all that and so much more at his website. That is michaelkmyers.ca. You just heard him there as part of our Release Radar program. Coming up next, we have got music from bands and artists like Chastity, with Penny on the track. We've got the new Vince Staples with Blackberry Marmalade. And I'm going to tell you right now, this is a hot track. I don't know if I dare say Song of the Summer, because I don't know if it'll, you know, hit those stratospheric heights. And also, I don't listen to Top 40, so maybe it already is the Song of the Summer. But it's a pretty darn good one at that. And we're also going to hear music from Sheel with Falling Asleep. All that and so much more on CFRC 101.9 FM. This is This Just In. It's Jesse Bell in the stew with you. I think you're going to enjoy these next couple tracks. We're bringing the heat. We're bringing the heat in this hot, hot summer.

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That was Sheel, S-H-E-A-L, with Fallen Asleep, and I hope you are not falling asleep, because we are but halfway through This Just In, well, a little less than, because we had that news brief at 1 p.m., but hey, I'm not going to complain about that. Those news briefs, I think they are pretty awesome. Great way to give you a quick bit of information before you head about your day, and hey, it's Friday after all, so hopefully we had some good news in that news brief. I'll be honest with you, I was in the washroom. Don't hold that against me, it's the coffee. Coming up next, we have got Commit to Try with Always a Surprise. We're going to hear another track from our Release Radar program, this time courtesy of former Airwave YGK performer Abby Miolet with Absolutely. And we're going to play a little bit of something exciting here with Zahara and Whispering Tree off their forthcoming album, which will be released in early August of 2026.

up now on this week's Release Radar in partnership with the Kingston Music Office. We're pleased to present Abby Miolet's new single, Absolutely. 5 minutes of folky acoustic guitar and R&B-inspired vocals that peel through the complex layers of love, capturing both the fear and gratitude that come with sharing your life with someone. 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For now, let's enjoy Absolutely by Abby Miolet right now here on CFRC 101.9 FM.

That was Zahara with Whispering Tree on This Just In. And hey, just here for a quick second before we head over to our next release. Coming up next, we've got Lamb Chop, a little bit of alt country for you with Weekend on This Just In. 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

0: That was Kingston's own Gifts of Guilt with Gifts as part of our Release Radar program. Prior to that, we had Lamb Chop with Weakened, and we're going to end out with something high energy for you. A Kiwi Junior track, which the full album comes out August 14th of this year, and I've been really digging this one lately. This is Blowing Up to take us home on today's edition of This Just In. It's been Jesse Bell in the studio with you. Thanks for tuning in. Stay tuned for Circadian Rhythm coming up hot, fresh, and new at 2 for you.
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0: Hello and welcome to Salt Licht in Rapture. I'm your host, Nishan Tung. Salt Licht in Rapture is a sonic exploration of, to quote Virginia Woolf, violent waves of emotion. 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
5: This is Circadian Rhythm on CFRC 101.9. I'm your host, Justine, and I'm recording in Lower Carruthers Hall at Queen's University in Kingston, Ontario. I hope you've been having a good Friday so far, and I hope that the weather is going to stay sort of sunny. I think some rain is forecasted, but I'm not sure how certain that is. This is now the sixth week of Circadian Rhythm, and I think that since starting this program, it's forced me to think a lot more about music, which has been great. I've been listening to a lot more new music and a lot more Canadian music. It's also been really fun and kind of more difficult than I originally thought it was going to be to curate a list of songs every week. There are probably thousands and thousands of songs saved in my Spotify, and I listen to probably 4 to 5 hours of music at work every day. And yet when it comes time to pick like 13 of them for the program every week, I find it to be quite a hard task. But you know, as I mentioned, it is fun to sort of put songs together that I think sort of fit together in one way or another, and to decide like, okay, this is what I'm feeling this week. This is what I want to put out there. So I guess all that being said, here are some of the songs that I have decided to put out there this week. We're going to be starting with Everything is Embarrassing by Sky Ferreira, Shark Smile by Big Thief, and How to Disappear by Lana Del Rey.

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You just heard Everything is Embarrassing by Sky Ferreira, Shark Smile by Big Thief, and How to Disappear by Lana Del Rey. Up next, The First Taste by Fiona Apple, Superheroes by Aesthero, and Shine a Light by Cults.

This is Circadian Rhythm on CFRC 101.9. I hope you're enjoying the program so far. You just heard The First Taste by Fiona Apple, Superheroes by Esthero, and Shine a Light by Cults. Up next, Cool by Gwen Stefani and Locked in Closets by Solange.

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This is Circadian Rhythm on CFRC 101.9. You just heard Cool by Gwen Stefani and Locked in Closets by Solange. During the very first episode of Circadian Rhythm, I played another song by Solange, Losing You, and I think that I said that it had been

my song of the summer for the past couple of years now. But actually before that, there was a summer where I think I played Cool almost every single day on repeat. I sort of forgot how great some of the pop songs that she made during that era were. Up next is In the Rain by Addison Rae, Rilke and Heart by Cocteau Twins, and When the Sun Hits by Slowdive.

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I'm your host, Justine, and I'm recording in Lower Carruthers Hall at Queen's University in Kingston, Ontario. You just heard In the Rain by Addison Rae, Rilkean Heart by Cocteau Twins, and When the Sun Hits by Slow Dive. For the last three songs of the program, we have Head Alight by Basement, and that's a new release, Ready to Start by Arcade Fire, and Follow by Finn Wolfhard.

0: 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You just heard Headalight by Basement, Ready to Start by Arcade Fire, and Follow by Finn Wolfhard. And yes, that is Finn Wolfhard of Stranger Things fame. This was my first time listening to any of his music, and I know that he's been putting out music for a while now, but I just came across it while looking for new releases. And as a bonus, he's also Canadian. I hope that you enjoyed today's program. As a reminder, you can keep up with the show on Instagram at circadianrhythm.cfrc. And I will see you next week, Friday at 2 p.m.
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4: Welcome along, I'm Sean Savage. This is the Earshot Daily Electronic Edition. This time around, I'll have music for you from Tor, Jacques Green, and Crystal Castles. Kicking things off, this is TDJ with On and On You Lie, featuring Clara Camara.

0: I'm Sean Savage. This is the Earshot Daily. Thanks for listening. Follow me on all socials. My handle is The Mix Sessions. Let me know what you think of the show. That was Tour with Sunyata. Up next, this is Chuck Green with Real Time.
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I'm Sean Savage. You're listening to the Earshot Daily. Unfortunately, that's all the time I have for this edition of the show. This is Crystal Castles with Magic Spells. Until next time.

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1: Hi, I'm Genevieve Hinch, and you are listening to The Kingston Curator. This is the show that keeps you connected with everything happening across Kingston's art, music, culture, and community scene. Whether you're looking for your next concert, wanting to discover local artists, or just trying to stay in the loop,

0: Le Concierge yet. What can they expect from the show?
1: So this show is an immersive experience that Daniele Bartolini and I have co-created, and it premiered in Toronto in 2023. We developed it over 7 years, and essentially we wanted to shine some light on caretakers, custodians in our schools, but also wherever they may work. So you've probably seen them in airports and malls and businesses. So I came up with this idea that I wanted to do a show about a blue-collar worker who was working in this big establishment at night all alone. And I wanted to talk about solitude, but also about the blue-collar experience. So I came up to Daniele, had these vague ideas, broad strokes, and over 7 years we sculpted this really special experience that is wordless, so it's fully silent, and allows for an evening of unconventional and immersive theater.
0: Wow. Well, what a unique idea. I just think that is so cool. For one, highlighting kind of the role of a caretaker, I think that is definitely such an overlooked position in a lot of fields. So I think that truly is an amazing storyline to feature. And also for it to be a wordless performance, I think that's truly unique. And to be in development for 7 years, wow. So a lot of thought has definitely gone behind this and effort. So just congratulations. I'm really impressed with this performance. But
1: Thank you.
0: like you mentioned, yeah, you wear a lot of different hats in this production. You're the co-creator, producer, performer. What's it been like balancing all those roles?
1: Well, what's great is for the initial production in Toronto, we had a whole team of designers. It was co-produced with the Théâtre Français de Toronto and myself in association with the DLT, Daniele's company. So we had a full team of people setting up the world and the universe we wanted to bring the audience in. So I'm not taking the credit for all of it. We have a great team of collaborators that set us up for success. We also have Christophe Ibrahim, who is our amazing stage manager, who helps us along the way and who's been there since day one of the creation in 2023. So how do I juggle these many hats? Is we all kind of wear several hats in this production. And when we arrive at a school in the tour version of the show, which we're bringing to Kingston this week, we rediscover the space. We adapt the show depending on what the space has to offer. So whatever school we set up in will dictate and help us. Essentially, the space is a playwright. We're in conversation with the space, and we adapt it as we are getting inspired by the school. My many hats are sometimes taken off so that I can simply be the actor, or sometimes only work on the producing ahead of time, or sometimes work with Daniele and Christophe to really tailor and custom make the show that is the concierge that you'll be seeing in Kingston.
0: Wow. And another thing that really stood out to me is truly how different this production is from traditional theater. And so my question was it always meant to be kind of like an immersive production, or did it evolve like that over the years? I know you said this has been in development for 7 years. Did you plan it to be like this from the start, or how did it end up like that?
1: Yeah, in Daniele Bartolini's practice, he does a lot of immersive theater, and that's how we met about 11 years ago. We met in Vancouver. We worked on this show called The Stranger that is his creation. And it is a one-on-one experience. So one audience member at a time walks through this maze in a city and discovers actors, and they're activated in a certain way. There's these scenes that you do, but you're only one audience member at a time. So we've done, I think, 8 or 9 productions together, Daniele and I, and this is the first time that I brought up my own idea that I wanted him to collaborate with me on. And so it was always, since its inception, our goal to make this an immersive show, but for a group of 20 people maximum. So it's a very intimate audience, and that was always our intention. We've never really played with the idea of making this really a theater, conventional theater show on stage, because there's so many beautiful aspects of this production that are special because of the fact that it's immersive, site specific, and that the audience is part of the show. So the audience dons on some coveralls at the top of the show, and they're given some specific

0: rules to follow. And then throughout the whole experience, the whole 90 minutes of the show, they are to follow this custodian, this caretaker throughout a school in a bit of a labyrinth and a maze that we take them through.
1: Wow, how cool. And I also read the show doesn't really rely on any dialogue, right? So what inspired you to tell a story without words?
0: Well, at the very start, that was another thing that I had mentioned to Daniele. I wanted to work with a piece that was silent, that was wordless. And I think both of us jammed on this idea for a while. And often in theater, we rely on textocentric, that means a script-based story where we learn about the characters through specific words, actions, dialogue. My practice comes from physical theater, so there's a lot of clown and dance theater and ways to tell stories that are not with the use of words. And I love that because it's universal. So a show with no words removes barriers, language barriers. I'm a Francophone and I work a lot in French and English, but if you take away words, it makes it universal. Everyone can understand or try to interpret the story as they will. So I thought that was always a great part of the show is taking out words and sometimes patter or banter that is useless or redundant makes for a really interesting experience for the audience because it doesn't give them all the tools. There are some blanks to fill in for them, and we don't spoon feed the audience in a condescending way. It's a more like it's a creation that is collaborative with the audience. They have to be proactive in the storytelling and figure out some stuff throughout the whole 90 minutes.
1: That's so cool, and that makes I didn't even think about that. Truly accessible to everyone, and it's truly universal. That's really cool. So, does creating a wordless performance change the way you prepare as an actor, do you find?
0: Well, I'm off book, which is nice because
1: True.
0: there's no lines to memorize. But no, I would say that it doesn't necessarily change the way I prepare. I always do a really good physical warm up, whether it's with script or not, when I'm in a show or when I'm in on set for a TV show, what have you. But the proximity to the audience members is something that I've had to develop over the years with this show, and especially when we're developing the show, because let's face it, the audience is right in front of me. We don't have that separation as we do in normal theater, where you sit down in a theater, the light kind of fades down, the curtains open, and the show starts, and you're not, as an audience member, really asked to do anything or even move from your seat. You just watch something as you do on TV. Whereas this show, an audience member could be a few feet from me, and I still have to be focused, concentrated, and continuing my task or my scene. So that's required really a learning curve on my end. But it's one of the best parts of the show for me is to be followed by this small flock of 20 people with Christoph, our SM, and to be able to be so close there. There really is an intimacy that we don't find in regular theater that is established in the show.
1: I can imagine. And like we said, the central character is probably someone we often don't think about a lot and overlook. And your character is a school t caretaker. So I know you briefed on this a little bit, but what drew you to this storyline in choosing the caretaker role?
0: Well, I feel like, they are unsung heroes of society, specifically caretakers. They do thankless chores. They're repetitive, and often they are not the most desirable task to do. Some people don't like cleaning. Some people don't like to take the garbage out or what have you. Of course, the job of a caretaker is much more than that, but that's one of the sides. I always, for whatever reason, have a sense of equality and equity. And I feel like if why aren't these people in the spotlight? Because they are super important. But also, a lot of times in pop culture, caretakers, custodians, janitors, whatever you may call them, are secondary characters who are laughed at, and they're not really an important part of, they're never the protagonist. So my intention was to pay tribute to these people by respectfully taking their role and using it as a character to tell this person's story. And Daniele, the co-creator and director, always says that this character also becomes mythological. It takes on mythological proportions because as you're watching this man before you, he's the everyman, but also there's ways to interpret the work that is more symbolic and that I'm not sure if you're aware of the myth of Sisyphus, but Sisyphus, this man has to push a boulder up a mountain every day. He's condemned to do so every day. And at the end of the day, the boulder goes all the way back down and he has to repeat this task endlessly, infinitely. So we saw this as an opportunity to make a parallel between labor, the labor of a custodian. That's repetitive, let's be honest. Teenagers make a mess of this high school, and every day you have to do the same thing over and over again, as Sisyphus did. So I think that's why I always had a curiosity towards this person in society, but also from my own experiences. And I think probably yourself, you had some caretakers in your school when you were a teen or even in elementary school, and everyone has anecdotes. It's been great to see. When we do the show, people afterwards say, "Hey, my dad was a custodian," and tells me this amazing story, or, "Hey, I was a custodian in university, and I did my undergrad or I did my master's while I was cleaning toilets." And it's frequent that people have some kind of connection to this role. So let me ask you, do you remember any of your caretakers when you were young?
1: To be honest, I've seen them in the hall, but no, like I never really stopped by and like chatted with them, or like I can't even think of like a name of one of my caretakers. So you're so right. I do truly feel like they're underappreciated at times, 'cause all they do, yeah, for my school, I can remember how hard they work, but yeah, no, I never like would stop and talk to them at all. So yeah, that's truly why eye-opening there.
0: Yeah, because in a sense they are almost invisible. They're like ghosts in our establishments, and people don't really pay attention to them. And they're almost like secretly always in the background, kind of cleaning things. So, but that's also super valid of someone going, no, that it wasn't particularly remarkable for me because it's invisible work.
1: That's truly, yeah, what a great storyline to have there. And so I know you just mentioned a couple, but yeah, what themes or ideas do you really hope audiences take away after experiencing the show? I'm sure people now are more appreciative of caretakers, but yeah.
0: Yeah, I think that's one thing is to be respectful towards people regardless of their profession. And the use of silence in the show is deliberate because, as I mentioned, it allows for interpretation. So what I love is after a show or several weeks after a show, people asking me about a specific scene. And two people, friends, could have come to see the show, and one says, "Oh, this scene was incredibly moving and it really touched me." And then somebody else could say, "That scene was super funny. I don't know what you thought was so sad about it." So that's something I love about the show is it creates a dialogue over interpreting art and interpreting visuals, multi-sensorial experience where if someone listens to something and heard some buzzing of a fluorescent tube versus someone saying, "No, that scene was completely silent. I could hear a pin drop." So that's a big takeaway is interpreting art and not having specific things or objectives. It's nice to let the audience wander and wonder about what happened and what they experienced.
1: Speaking of the audience a little bit, so like you mentioned, they're not just sitting there and watching the show, they are a part of this performance, which I think is really cool. So audiences can follow through the school during the performance. So how does that kind of change the relationship between you and the audience compared to a traditional stage production?
0: Well, the audience somewhat becomes my scene partner. So, because it's I'm alone as the character, as the protagonist, with Christoph, the stage manager, and we have as I mentioned, a flock of maybe 20 people max who were following me. It allows for a lot of curveballs and surprises because I know what I'm supposed to do. But if a group is walking a bit slower, then the pace of the show might be slower. If a group is super keen and is jogging with me in the hallways, then I might pick up the pace. So there's something really fun about me listening, hearing their breath, feeling their energy, and then rolling with it. That can bring about, yeah, like I said, curveballs and things that we didn't expect, but everything is part of the show. There are no accidents or imperfections. Everything is great. And people allow themselves permission to come close to me, as I said, in proximity to me. And some people would rather watch from afar and kind of watch the other audience members, because that's another thing is you can watch me, but there are also 20 other bodies in the room. So it makes it for a really 360 experience. And the audience is a huge part of the experience every night. And if someone was to come see the show on tonight on a Thursday or on another night, they might see a different show.
1: That's so cool. I'm sure, yeah, you must be very adapted for that. And just every performance must be unique in its own way. Have you had any kind of memorable moments that you can think of with an audience or audience member that's really struck you?
0: Yes, there's plenty I can draw from. I don't want to give too many spoilers away
1: Oh,
0: from
1: for
0: the
1: sure, yeah.
0: show, but yes, there's a specific moment where I sit down at a piano and someone sat right beside me, and it was almost like a private concert for this person, which was so special. No one had ever done that before. There are times where people help me. I won't say for what, but there are some people who help me in this experience, and it's always life affirming to have someone kind of give me a hand and to go, oh, there is hope. People want to help out, but the audience experience is to each their own. So basically, sometimes immersive theater is super interactive and you're put on the spot and you have to do things. This experience is very gentle and people can choose to participate or not. The main thing they're asked is to follow the caretaker and to witness what he does, so to observe. That's the main thing.
1: Oh, I think that's such a cool opportunity. And I think it's a perfect fit for the Kick and Push Festival happening here in Kingston. So, for people who may have never been to the Kick and Push before, what makes it such a unique festival from an artist's perspective?
0: So we're co-presented by the Kick and Push and the Centre Culturel Frontenac, the French community center and hub. And the Kick and Push and the CCF since 2023 have wanted to bring us to Kingston, and now we're super happy to be doing the show this summer. I think this festival programs a lot of works that are non-traditional, a lot of site-specific work, and Liam Carey and Amanda and their whole team are super adept at that, and they themselves are practitioners of site-specific work. So I feel as though it's the perfect partnership. And likewise for the CCF, maybe they don't do a lot of immersive theater, but they program a whole bunch of arts and culture in French. And what's great about this show with both partners is it brings both communities together, French and English. This show is super accessible for an Anglophone because it is wordless. But it is, I should say, it is a very, our sensibilities with the show are very Francophone. Even my set designer, Melanie McNeil, once said, oh, this show is so French. And it wasn't in a condescending way. It was actually saying that it's undeniably French just from the way we approach things. That is to say that if someone is an Anglophone or even a Francophile, so someone who speaks some French, but that's not their mother tongue, or someone who's bilingual in Kingston would appreciate this show. And we have perfect partners to kind of marry those two communities. And so and they've done so in the past. They've programmed, I think this is their fifth co-production or co-presentation together. And we're super happy to be here.
1: Yeah, well, we're excited to have you guys. This is such an incredible experience for Kingston, and I think I agree with you. I think this is a perfect match for what this festival brings every year. It's just a great opportunity to have here. And kind of before I let you go and to wrap things up a little bit, for anyone who's still deciding which shows to catch at this festival this summer, why should they make the time for Le Concierge?
0: Well, first off, I should say that there are not a lot of tickets left. So if you want to come see the show, I would, I hope that people
1: go
0: fast.
1: To...
0: Yes, exactly. But all in all, I think the Concierge offers a different kind of theatrical experience that will allow you to pause, to reflect, to observe, and to walk through, as an adult, a school setting and bring you to the nostalgia of that time of when you were a teenager, of when you were, when you had a locker, when you were falling in love for the first time, but also when you first encountered caretakers. And this is a unique experience that is unlike any theatrical experience, and it allows for people to interpret as they will, and to really take a pause of our everyday lives, which is so go, go, go, to actually simmer in this silence.
1: Oh, great. And finally, where can people find what's left of tickets and learn more about the show?
0: So there are a few ways to go about it. You can go to the Kick and Push Festival's website, and the details are there. The ticketing is there. Or you can go to the CCX website, and that will direct you to the ticketing and box office site, too.
1: Well, thank you so much, Vincent. I really appreciate you coming on the Kingston Curator today and bringing this wonderful show to Kingston. I know we are all super excited to go see this. What a cool and immersive experience. Truly a unique show. I love it. Thank you, Vincent, for coming on the show and talking about Le Concierge, the caretaker. What an incredible production that sounds like. It's truly unique, a wordless and immersive experience. Very cool, and is coming to theaters near you in Kingston this week. So if you are interested in it, please go check it out, because like you mentioned, it is going to be a different show each time and a little audience interaction if you like that. So definitely go make sure you check it out at the Kick and Push Festival. But now coming up is a brief interview on another exciting event coming to you this weekend in Kingston, the Fort Henry Tattoo. So let's get into that. All right. Hello, everyone. This week on the Kingston Curator, we are highlighting one of Kingston's longest running summer traditions, the Fort Henry Tattoo, featuring military music, precision drills, pipes and drums, and lots of fun. It's a show that's been entertaining audiences for decades. And joining me today is Alex from Fort Henry. So thank you so much for taking the time joining me today, Alex.
2: Yeah, of course. I'm excited to be here.
1: And for listeners who may have never been to the Fort Henry Tattoo before, what is it all about?
2: Yeah, so like you kind of pointed on, a tattoo is a centuries old tradition. What the word comes from is that it actually is a Dutch phrase originally. That means turn off the taps. So it dates back to when the military would march through town signaling last call to local taverns so that the military members would come back to the barracks. So now, today, we don't really have to do that anymore, but it's become more of a spectacle of pageantry and a celebration of music and military tradition.
1: Oh, interesting. Yeah, I was actually going to ask what that means. So that's very cool. I didn't know that.
2: And yeah, it's a good little fact.
1: And as you mentioned, it has definitely become such a large tradition in Kingston and in the summer for such a long time now. So mm-hmm. How did the Fort Henry Tattoo first get started? I know you mentioned that a little bit. And kind of how has it evolved over the years?
2: Yeah, so for us in the Fort Henry National Historic Site and the St. Lawrence Parks Commission, we started doing it about 20 years ago. However, there has been tattoos hosted previously within the walls of the fort. There used to be a tattoo historic society that would run the show within our walls. But for us personally, we've been doing it the last 20 years now. But it could have been going on much longer than that. Wow. With the age of Fort Henry itself, it's such kind of a special tradition that, you know, 1900s at least, there's got to be a history of the tattoo there. So we're very happy to be able to continue to keep on the tradition and continue hosting the tattoo within our historic walls, and also being able to invite all of these fantastic bands to perform on our historic parade square.
1: Wow. And now, jumping into this year's tattoo, what can people expect to see during this year's performance?
2: Oh, we've got some amazing bands coming this year. A lot of them have been on our square in the past and have put on an incredible show, but we're always happy to welcome them back. This year, we have the Royal Canadian Air Force, Pipes and Drums, the 2nd Canadian Mechanized Brigade Group, Pipes and Drums. We also have the Rob Roy Pipe Band and Highland Dancers, and the Ceremonial Guard, which is an absolutely fantastic group out of Ottawa. They do the ceremonial changing of the guard on Parliament Hill. So we are absolutely thrilled to have them. They are so talented. And then we also feature the Royal Hamilton Light Infantry. They are fantastic as well. And of course, our Fort Henry Guard here at the historic site. So we'll have our students who are working here and training every day throughout the summer to perform as British soldiers in 1867. We'll have our world-renowned Fort Henry drums, as well as our artillery team doing some incredible performances as well.
1: Wow, truly lots going on, and I'm happy to hear. Mm-hmm. Wow, some fun stuff. And this might be a hard question to answer, but is there a particular part of the show that you're especially excited to see or for the audiences to see this year?
2: Oh, honestly, our finale. We do a mass bands finale where every band performing in the show gets on the square at the end and does a couple tunes together, which is just, I think, the perfect culmination of the ending of the show and being able to highlight and demonstrate the incredible talent that goes into every performer here, and having them all work together to create that big last moment. And then, of course, we always round it out with a fireworks display. So it's really the perfect cherry on top for a wonderful evening.
1: Oh, nice. And it must feel nice to see everyone kind of collaborate at the end and see what a wonderful show it's become. So that's
2: yes.
1: Fun. Yeah. And definitely one of the things that makes the tattoo so special is the atmosphere and how beautiful Fort Henry is. So mm-hmm. Why do you think the tattoo has remained such a popular Kingston tradition for so many years now?
2: I think it's just really rooted in history. I mean, Fort Henry itself has been in the spot it is and existing since the 1830s. And then obviously Kingston, the city itself, has such a long history as Canada's first capital. So the city itself has been around for so long. The fort, where we do the show, has been around for so long. And then obviously Kingston has a very rooted military history, not just in Fort Henry, but obviously in the active base we have now. So I think it's just really, people love to appreciate the kind of history that's associated with the city of Kingston. And I think that the tattoo is a great exemplary of that for folks who are interested in the history of Canada as well as military history.
1: Yeah, like you said, Fort Henry itself, it's such an iconic place to visit and so beautiful. And mm-hmm. I'm interested to see here, what does the tattoo mean to the performers and everyone involved behind the scenes?
2: Yeah, there's a lot of work put in from all the performers. Obviously, I see the work every day that the Fort Henry Guard themselves put in to get ready for not just the tattoo, but for our show season with our sunset ceremonies that run throughout the summer. So there's a lot of training that goes into that aspect. I know for the military bands that we have joining us, they love having the opportunity to like get out into the public and to be able to perform music and interact with everyone to be able to demonstrate like their own excellency, because they put in a lot of work into training for this as well. And they also don't just come and visit us here at Fort Henry. A lot of these bands perform at various locations and other tattoos internationally as well. So it's such a pleasure to be able to have them choose us to come and perform for us here in Kingston.
1: Where can people find tickets and learn more about this year's performance?
2: Yeah, our tickets are available on our website, forthenry.com. You can visit the tattoo specific page there. You'll be able to find a link for tickets as well as all of our other events happening over the summer.
1: Well, sounds good. And thank you so much, Alex, for coming on today and sharing a little bit about this wonderful tradition that takes place in Kingston every summer. It's truly an amazing event, and looking forward to this happening this weekend in Kingston. Thank you so much.
2: Yeah, thank you. I'm looking forward to it as well. I appreciate you having me on.
3: And good afternoon. It is 4 o'clock. Thanks for tuning in to CFRC 101.9 FM. We are located here in Lower Carruthers Hall, Queen's University, Kingston, Ontario. My name is Bruce. This is Finding a Voice, a spoken word program airing here every Friday afternoon from 4 to 6 o'clock. We do stream live online as well at www.cfrc.ca. Coming up on the show today in the first hour, from a May 22nd novel idea bookstore event, you'll hear authors Kingston Poet Laureate Sadiqa DeMeyer with Quas People, Lori D. Graham with their book Calling It Back to Me, Liz Johnston with The Falling Down Effect, and Aga Mags Mauska with Be Calming. They will all be presented and discussed their latest books in conversation with fellow writer Nancy Jo Cullen, who opens the event and MCs it as well. This does run, or moderates might be a better word. This does run a few minutes into the second hour. It will air uninterrupted. In the second hour, following that launch, that event at Novel Idea Bookstore, then on July 3rd, you'll hear local poet Natalie Sorensen reading from her debut and upcoming collection called Snow in a Silver Bowl. And then Catherine McDonald with The Blue Gate and Kate Rogers with Baba Yaga and The Girl Who Ate the Rope, launching their latest collections. I did MC that event that evening. My usual start of the hour announcement, occasionally some poetry, spoken word, or music played on this show may contain strong language, but all is played in its entirety to preserve the creative integrity of both the author and the piece. So I'll tell you what, very tight show today. Let's go ahead and jump straight into that first, again, May 22nd Novel Idea Bookstore event. Here we go.
4: Okay, I'm just going to thank you all for coming, and also thank Nicola and Oscar and Joanna for the spread and the great bookstore that we love, our Novel Idea, which loves writers and books and treats us all really well. And I want to recognize that we are gathering here on the unceded territory of the Cataraqui, Kingston, which is the traditional homeland of the Huron-Wendat, the Anishinaabe, and the Haudenosaunee Confederacy. And I would like to express gratitude for our ability to stay, for their stewardship, and for the fact that we get to live here so comfortably. So tonight we're going to have readings with Aga, Liz, Lori, and Sadiqa, all working with some really interesting material around the sort of times, the problem of the time we're living in, which I think I myself feel overwhelmed by on a regular basis. Sleepy, lethargic, why bother? And I think these are all great reasons to bother, to read, and to write. So we're looking at topics of diaspora and, you know, settlement culture, if that's what we call it, settler culture, the plundering of the natural resources, which seem part of that whole settler culture, and diaspora and capitalism, which just serves to make a few people rich and the rest of us struggle. So I think these books look at those things with a lot of interest and troubling them and looking at our own places in them. So I hope you enjoy the readings as much as I've enjoyed the books. So tonight we're going to start with, we're going to go poetry, fiction, because we have two novels and two poetry collections. Mm. So we're going to start with Laurie D. Graham. And Laurie grew up in Treaty 6 territory outside of Amiskwitsi-Wiskayigon, which you might also know as Edmonton. She's a new resident now. She was just recently returned to Toronto, to Toronto. And she's a poet and an editor, a publisher of Brick Magazine. Her first book, Rove, was shortlisted for the Gerald Lampert Memorial Award, the best first book of poetry in Canada. Probably most of us know that, but I'll say it anyway. Her second and third book, Settler Education and Fast Commute, were both nominated for the Ontario Trillium Award for Poetry. And her newest collection, Calling It Back to Me, just came out in March with McClelland and Stewart. It's like a spare, really, I really liked it so much. So I look forward to hearing you read from it tonight.
5: Thank you. I'm going to stand.
4: Yes.
5: I like to stand when I read. Thank you, Nancy, Joe. It's so nice to be here. So nice to see you here. Calling It Back to Me is a book of four long poems that started around the first months, first days of the pandemic. My aunt was one of my few relatives that lived in Ontario with me, and she had dementia in those really terrible earliest days of the pandemic, realized that she couldn't really do life as she had done it, and so she started kind of passing on the stuff of her family to me, and passing along stories that were flea-bitten and partial and in some cases absent. So alongside that, I was doing a sort of genealogy, just trying to kind of know what she was giving me, not having the stories. Also wanting to know something by the same token about my great-grandparents' generation. I grew up in the prairies, great-granddaughter of homesteaders, who didn't say much about what they were doing here, about what brought them here, what they left, why they left, etc. So I was asking the people of my parents' generation and a few that above that who still remain, just kind of what they knew. And in certain cases, the break was a hard break, an intentional break. Children would ask these parents, like, this would be my great grandparents, their children, my grandparents' generation would ask, you know, where are we from? Like, who are the relatives? What did we leave? What's the name of the town that you left? And the answer would be, why do you want to know? Like, that's over. You're here now. We do this now. And so trying to blast through that a little bit was the aim of this book. In an effort to kind of understand how colonialism exists in my own being here in this place, and to know something about that more deeply. So I'm just going to read the first part of the first poem, the title poem. I'll just skip around a little bit through that. This is Calling It Back to Me. The purple hills. The busy work of robins through the Saskatoons. The photos sorted by who's in them. Boxes with big labels she can no longer read. What might be heirlooms, wristwatch, pocket watch, handkerchief, chisel, a darning mushroom, a tin of teaspoons. Still, the urge is for story. She wants to give. A bright yellow moon rises in her mind. A small pink curl of cloud. No language for any of it. Edges of the photographs disintegrating. Names on the census misspelled. Creases erasing the facts from the birth certificate. The town history's broken spine. the story as he told it in his last years from a distance. All this is coming into my hands. A one-word answer on an immigration form becomes our imagined founding, what we say about our being here. How they listed off the ships. Two chests, belongings gone now, but the chests remain. Seeming crapshoot of names until you consider why these are erased and these retained, which names are carried by many at once, why we don't just have our own to carry. Touching a photograph to discern what she might have been thinking. We forget the names of the towns they left. We don't forget the countries. Borders heave. We don't write. Sometimes a family doesn't have a story keeper. Just a married name, a father's name on a document. Men providing the record, catalogued by their labor. Carters, watchmakers, joiners, fishers, farmers, a market gardener, a teacher. How the women reach out to me now. The ones who took to the ocean alone. Forever I'll be leaving. Forever I'll be cutting the straight-lined genealogy. Two begets one, two, then one. Files, scans, software growing obsolete as it maps. Photos of moss on stone, on letters and numbers. You take plastic flowers if you're not going to be there often. And what do I do if I'm visiting like this? Everything's coming apart. She's taking apart her room. Pictures off the walls, curtains off the windows, everything out on the counters, everything out of their drawers, everything where she can see it. Popsicle melting into the carpet, photos sprayed around the room, faces in flurry, the shoelaces a web of dozens of knots, lenses gone from the glasses, four socks on one foot, the other foot bare, the watch somehow missing a hand, the earrings all singular, shoes in the bed, on the chairs, in the sink, a scarf in the shower, birthday cards smeared with butter, the rain falling upward tonight, the wind ripping off the shingles, the creek breaching, tree limbs creaking, shattering, cell tower folded in half, a nest of wires in the road, food in the freezer going rancid, and all we can do is gawk, report, do dismay. The processes occurring within us and all around us, the words all wrong, descriptors stripped, landforms shucking all memory of us, the rot in the corners with the wads of toilet paper, the stink wafting up from the drain, the ways we're being made to atone. Giving things away is in my thinking of them. Empty vessels washed out, saved, stowed, passed down, and now in my hands. While the place they're buried left our memories. The village of Last Mountain. The pause before letting go a wooden spool, a metal tin. Three hard copies of a scan of a photo of great-great-grandparents. Shared pathology of styrofoam cups. I don't know if there were letters. The four women in the four photos wear dresses and pin back their hair. Two with lace-up shoes, one with corset, one with babushka. Their legs and bodies, faces, closed mouths, a plant on a stand, a bench seat at the mouth of woods, outside in the sun with, outside and gathered with, outside alone, in a studio alone. This is the reckoning process. To be careful, precise about my thanks. Would they be happy? Would they be dismayed to see me here in this future? Thank you. Mm-hmm.
4: Thank you, Lori. The collection's a very resonant collection, so for me it was. Now, our second reader tonight is Liz Johnson, who grew up in Revelstoke, which is funny because I read this and then I asked her, did you grow up in Revelstoke? So welcome to my world. And now Liz lives and writes in Toronto. Her stories and essays have appeared in Poets and Writers, Fiddlehead, and Grain, among other publications. She's an editor at Brick, and The Fall Down Effect, which just came out this spring with Book Hug, is her first novel, and it's a doozy.
6: Yay. Thank you so much, Nancy Jo, and thank you all for reading with me, and Lori, that was beautiful. I am going to read from my new novel, The Fall Down Effect, my debut novel. This spans 31 years and explores climate change, protest, and family through the eyes of these three siblings who grow up surrounded by forests and each kind of try to protect those forests in their own way. The middle child, Fern, with a radical act of protest that winds up sort of splintering the family apart. I'm going to read, though, from the first section. I said this spans 31 years, so this is 1989. The three siblings are children. River's the youngest, he's 6. Fern is 7, and the oldest sister, Sylvia, is 11. And their mom's taken them before dawn off to blockade a logging road. And so they're all chained up across the road here with their arms in PVC pipes, these little kids, and their mom. Fern felt powerful, chained there in front of the line of trucks with their ground quaking rumble and diesel reek. She called out Mom's chants louder and stronger than River and Sylvia combined, and she'd even come up with one of her own. "We hate your dumb machines. We won't let them kill trees." Mom had beamed with pride at her for that one, quickly taking up the chant, bellowing it out at the loggers. Sometimes one or two of the men would try to shout over them, yell at them to go home or argue about needing jobs or about how trees grow back. Again and again, they called Mom crazy, and they kept talking about getting the police. Fern hated every one of them. But daylight was strengthening behind the clouds, now sending down a light mist, and the men couldn't pass. All they could do was yell. She and Mom and River and Sylvia, they really were stopping them. And then, as she was thinking up a new chant, River started sniveling, then sobbing beside her. "My arm hurts," he cried. She glared at his red face, Sylvia cooing next to him. He was embarrassing them all with his fear and selfishness. He wasn't even using the code word. Fern pinched the bit of wrist she could grab inside the tube, but that only made him worse. Soon, snot streamed all the way down to his chin. "Jesus, lady, take care of your kid," someone yelled. Mom whispered something to herself and started squirming. She released the trick handcuff connecting her and Fern inside the tube. Fern called out a helpless, "No!" and with her free hand, dug a key out of her pocket and unlocked the one attaching her other wrist to the chain. "That's it, time to go home," called one of the loggers. He started clapping, and soon the half dozen men with him were clapping too, a slow, mocking clap. Ignoring Fern's protests, Mom pulled the first tube off her arm and reached into the one between her and River. Fern struggled to stop them, wriggling her arm and grabbing at the cuff on River's wrist. But then Mom said her name sharply, and she let go. By the time they were all unlocked, it seemed more loggers had left their trucks to stand between them and the giant semi. Mom lifted blubbering River onto her hip, even though he was too big to be picked up now, and faced them. "We're just trying to do what every last one of us should be doing," she said. "You should all be saying no to this endless consumption, or you'll destroy everything good and healthy in this world." Sylvia tugged at Fern's arms and told her to get in the car, but Fern sat fast on the soft, wet earth. She listened to Mom argue with the one who'd been called Kirk, Mom's voice swinging up and down from a proud snarl to a shrill yell. Again, he called her crazy. "Stop telling everyone else how to live and take a look at yourself." Mom put River down, and Sylvia guided him into the car. Fern hated how Sylvia acted like she didn't hear a word that passed between Mum and the loggers. The men, for every last one of them was a man, joined Kirk telling Mum to go home. "What kind of woman locks her kid to a chain?" said one. "What kind of a mother brings them out here?" "I want to be here," screamed Fern, and a man with a shaved head and two missing fingers laughed meanly and called her Wacko Junior. Her tears were hot on her cheeks. That's when Sylvia grabbed her waist and dragged her roughly into the car. "Mom!" Fern called out as she struggled to get free. Mom, still arguing with Kirk, seemed not to notice what was happening right behind her. "Let me go!" Sylvia shoved Fern through the open door and into her seat. "Stay," said Sylvia, as if Fern were a dog. She clipped the seatbelt across Fern's waist, pushed the lock down and shut the door. The moment she moved away from it, Fern popped off her seatbelt, pulled the lock up, and flung the door open. Then she was running away from the car, past Sylvia, past Mom and the loggers. "Hey, little girl," someone called out. Sylvia was calling too. Fern bent, grabbed a fistful of earth, and flung it into the menacing grill on the first truck, then ran on. She heard feet beating after her. She saw a stone and flung it at one of the enormous tires. She grabbed a fallen branch, without any idea what she would do, just that it was something she could scrape or jab or hit with. It fell from her hands when she was hoisted off the ground. "Let her go," she heard Mum calling. Fern's arms were pinned to her side, whoever had grabbed her holding them tightly. "Get your hands off my daughter." Fern squirmed and screamed, flailing her legs back, trying to kick her captor. Soon there was a small crowd around her. Mum was shrieking and wailing on the person holding her, but he held her fast. Fern realized how strong he was, maybe even stronger than Dad. And she realized, for one trembling second, that she really had no power at all.
4: So now Sadiqa Demeyer is going to be reading for us. Her latest books are her poetry collection, which just came out, Coffs People, and the essay collection In the Field. Those both came out this year, but who's counting, Sadiqa?
7: Last year.
4: In the Field?
7: Yeah.
4: Well, it feels like they were less than a year apart. Yes. Irish twins, let's just put it that way. Her book, Alphabet Alphabet, won the Governor General's Award for Nonfiction and is forthcoming in French translation. Mm-hmm. Her work has been published in Poetry Magazine, Brick Magazine, and in the Best Canadian Poetry and Best Canadian Essay series. She's the current Poet Laureate of Kadaraki Kingston.
8: Thank you.
7: Living up to the poet dream here.
4: Yes.
7: I'm so delighted to read with the three of you, so thank you for having me.
8: Thank you, too.
7: Part of this reading, and nice to see you, everyone. I'll read from Cuff's People. It's very fresh out of the literary holding pen. I think if I tell you about this first poem that I'm going to read, you'll know what you need to know for the rest of the reading. So this book explores living between races, and it uses the terms the mother country and the father country for the two parent figures. And they represent, as well as parents, like different nationalities, different ethnicities, different races. So the first poem is a bit of an exploration of when I lived in London, Ontario, which is where I was a teenager and a young adult. Whenever we crossed the American border, it was a completely different experience, basically, depending on which parent I was with. And I find that interesting partly for that itself, but also because it was never an uncontested border in some people's experiences, including my father's and mine. And so I also feel that conversation about the world's longest undefended border, like that's a reputation that leaves out a lot of people from the conversation. So this poem looks at that. And what it also gets at is, I think the harm of racism in one direction is really clear. You know, racism is very harmful in many ways to people of color. But this book and this poem, as you'll see, like, makes also a bit of a study of the harm in the other direction. Because I feel it's quite harmful in other ways, and because of my family position, I've been able to observe that quite closely. And it's a form of privilege to be mixed race, because you get to hear people say things and see them do things that they wouldn't do around people they actually consider to be other. Yet you're still inhabiting that other experience. So I think that's enough. I hope the poems do the work, but I know you're only going to hear this once at the moment, so that's why I wanted to explain a little bit. This is called The Trouble with Customs. Leaving the flats at Sarnia, streets shrinking to a grid of roofs and lawns, lonesome folding chairs, egg-shaped trees riddled with June bugs. The bridge slopes us into the eyeshadow haze of the sky, river glitter broadening. Where is the border in that fluent blue, those fish-skin crests of waves? And then we're earthbound, sun-bleached tarmac lanes, the gates, the signs, the booths that guards are rotely waving cars through. Should we let the mother country speak for us? But the father country's voice has tense to a metallic register, says, all of you be quiet and sit straight. He still believes in striving to resemble them enough. I watch his fingers tighten on the wheel. The first answer is, we're going to Lansing to visit family. Okay, pull over. Then the airless waiting room, framed portrait of a smiling president, stern officers. You know the forms are consequential when the person pushing them across the counter wears a gun. He's neighborly towards the mother country, with some reserve because she's made her bed. My little brother studies the damp back of the father country's off-brand polo shirt. And though I'm from the original Star Wars year, I may not skip the box that confirms I was not a Nazi between 1933 and 1945. As if what they're afraid of is not adding to the huddled masses, but that I might be a cosmically winged horse with hooves of ballpoint scribbled Converse galloping through history, a long comet trail in my wake. I check the box. We gain strained entry to a nation where we'd never want to live. Their minds are funhouse mirrors. They strap people to chairs that are electrified. And surely, mathematically, some of them didn't do it. America starts here as pawn shops and a girl whose training wheels don't touch the ground as she powers herself through the tilted sunlight of Port Huron. On the return, we buy the pizza there because it's cheaper. Our car smells of delicious grease in the queue towards Sarnia's evening. The lull of its riverside park is where we will eat. Outlines of the father and the mother countries soften like the hour. They may not know this border as a symmetry of weighted rope sunk in the sturgeon current, but they know that on the difference between pizzas, we will go to university. I am rained and restless, snorting in the stall of the Nissan. At the next booth over, a Sikh family waits in their car. The son in the back is looking at me with the same tedium when their guard holds up a forked root longer than his arm, asks the one in our booth, what the hell is this? And when his colleague makes a sickened face, the father country shouts, that's ginger. And the guard shrugs and returns it, and the grins flash between our cars. Do they want to have dinner at the park? How do mother country people find each other? This next one is called Vacancy, no vacancy. The sculptor whose home is a former motel, hedged in, the roadside sign's thin skeleton, a framework for the wind. It used to say the golden slipper. Down the gravel drive, the splintered bungalows breathe gently through their screen doors. Two fiberglass horses, headless, throats flowering open, stand among the rain barrels and

0: enormous that she thinks she fertilized too much. Now, a few beers in, he repeats to me what his mother would say to his half-Indonesian childhood friend, a lick of the tar brush. He laughs, and I know he's telling me for the common pleasure we take in the vernacular, for a rogue confession from the reckless past, for saying that he sees me and he knows he can't. I love the ramble of this place they've made, and that he calls me sweetheart, same as his daughters and granddaughters. Tirkwast is a word that sounds like turquoise in our language, like Turk washes. In that language, tar and feather rhyme. Bird song that quiets wherever the cats lurk. Kindly they leave their numb bundles on thresholds. He once gave me the primer chart his generation learned to read with. First illustration is a monkey in a hat and coat. That picture of a girl in Paramaribo standing on the low slat of an easel with the primer, reaching way up for the word for sister while the ruling language enters her slender arm. What conversation to have with the past when it sidles against you like a motel cat at your leg? We don't say past like it's a place. We call it earlier. He and I both speak the mother country language with a slant of English now. His wife's eyesight is fading, but she paints. And in her studio, her latest canvas is a steep green mountain, softly brushed. Nothing like the glossy portraits that she did from magazines. This came from within, she shrugs, when I was listening to Coltrane. And she rubs the solvent from her hands. Tear is also tender. As the fire sparks and bursts, I weigh whether to bury a felled offering I can't receive as meant. My mother said it with affection, he insists, and I imagine it, the way that you have to imagine Sisyphus happy. He is sunburned, in suspenders, and no shirt. And I am wearing this one forgivable brushstroke over the paleness his people define themselves by. Though what if the smudge goes deeper? What if headless animals are grazing in me too? Those for whom our language hastily pressed wild and beast together. Am I still only a tinge ruin then? In the earlier, a mother places the thick seeded bread on the table, the round cheese and apple molasses, croons a love song and a warning to a boy.
1: Thank you. Very good reading tonight. I love you. Thank God my water bottle didn't go all over the book, because I did wonder if that was going to be a problem. Okay, so our final reader tonight is Aga Maxim. Actually, no, I'm going to say her name wrong. Maximoff. Aga is the author of Giant, her first novel. It was Trillium nominated, wasn't it?
2: Toronto Book Award.
1: Toronto Book Award. It's a fun novel. And Becoming, her newest novel, which is another kind of chaotic journey through the Polish diaspora, I would say. Here it says right in her bio was my dad used to ad lib, but obviously I didn't. That didn't come down with it. So anyway, Aga's stories have and essays have been published in Brick, the New Quarterly, Humber Literary Review, Room, and the White Wall Review, the Lincoln Review, the Globe and Mail, and elsewhere. She lives in Toronto with her partner and her kids, and she's a basketball mom, high school guidance counselor.
2: That's right.
1: And yes, an obsessive compulsive.
2: Uncompulsive too.
1: No, maybe not. Chronicler of the Polish diaspora, but we won't add compulsive to that.
2: Thank you for having me. I too will stand. Sorry, I'm like blocking you. Well, thank you for having me. Becoming is my second novel, and

0: It's kind of hard to describe what it's about. It's about adult children's relationships with their fathers, but I'm going to read you the opening chapter, which has nothing to do with their dads. It's all about one character's mom. But it's an entry point into seeing your parents in a different light, seeing them as adults, as peers, as unknown human adults. So this is the beginning. And the chapter is called Becoming, like the novel. Waves slap the sides of the boat. Sails snap energetically. Mama captains. Look at you, I say into the wind, my glasses sprayed with seawater. So cool, hand on the rudder, in charge. She grins. Tiller, she says. The rudder's in the water. This is the tiller. I knew Mama sailed in her before times, before she married Tata. He was the athlete. Before she had me and Kasia, before they divorced, before she left for Canada in 1986. But I had no idea that she was this good, that she could move through water so effortlessly. Not any water, but the sea. This isn't Toronto Harbor, this is the Baltic, an arm of the Atlantic, the world's youngest sea. It's also the world's largest brackish sea, which means if we were stranded here, its water would hydrate us. But since the Soviets and the Brits dumped their chemical weapons here during the war, and mustard gas started leaking out, it would have to be a real emergency before I took a gulp. The surface of the sea is pocked with ferries, cargo and naval ships, NATO cruisers, Russian submarines. Even in 2007, these are infested waters, not just with dangerous shipwrecks and abandoned weapons, but with spies and allies. Oftentimes it's difficult to know who's who. And here's Mama, in her 50s, not on public transit, but on a sailboat, gaze fixed on the horizon, speeding toward land. The land in question is a narrow sliver between the Baltic and the Vistula Lagoon, Kaliningrad Oblast, a triangle of Russia that shouldn't be there but is, a few kilometers to the east, Gdańsk to the west, Stockholm due north. I could do this forever, Mama says dreamily. I'm about to say, why don't you? But I know better than to say stupid things. One cannot do what one wants. One can enjoy each other's company on this magical summer's day without expounding impossibilities. Mama is light and agile as she yanks ropes and swings the sail over to the other side, confident and calm as she commands me to adjust my position. I am in awe of her. It's like watching an entirely different human, someone I hardly know. It's unimaginable to me that this person would have chosen to sit in a classroom, teach English, work in a dreary high school, then a slightly less dreary university in Poland, only to wind up looking after Canadian children and their pets in the diaspora. She's my mother, the only parent I've actually ever known, and yet at this moment I feel like I don't know her at all. I'm so mesmerized by her every move that it takes me a second to realize that suddenly everything falls utterly still. No wind, no waves. It's like we've entered a kind of mystical, weatherless, atmosphereless patch of sea. Now what? I say. Oars or motor, Mama says, or we sit here and enjoy the calm. I enjoy motoring, thanks, I say. Mama smirks. I know you do, always on the move. God forbid you relax. Plus, motors are not allowed in a regatta. We wait for the wind. We're not in a regatta. Look, I point ashore. Fried fish and cold beer await our speedy return. It's a strange feeling to sit there with no real danger of sinking and yet making no progress whatsoever. Somewhat like my current life. Nothing particularly wrong with it. Great boyfriend, permanent job, downtown apartment. But entirely dull and unsatisfying. A sudden panic settles on me like a burn. Without the wind, the sun is searing. It stings instantly. Now what? I repeat in my head while Mama looks at me expectantly. Ease takes work, and I am so terrible at it. She expects conversation while I expect adventure. It's terrible about Peter's dad, Mama says. Such a nice man. I grimace. Of course it's terrible. But my boyfriend's father is old. More terrible when you're young. What else is there to say? Nice man, I repeat. Is he? Mama shrugs, fiddles with a rope. Who's to say? Seems nice. I think about the things that make someone. The way we seem. The way we want to be. The way we are. How much control we have over how we were made and how we turned out. I'd die if someone called me nice. I love Phil, but he isn't nice. I try biting off a hangnail, but yank too hard, and it starts to bleed. I should have had my nails done before the trip. I suck my thumb, willing the little wound closed. In the fishing village, behind a beach littered with rowboats, nets, and buoys, stand a few trailers, the smell of baking waffles and frying fish mingling with the salty air. We sit on plastic chairs among other vacationers and eat French fries from small trays that look like paper boats. We pierce the fries with tiny plastic tridents, the salt we've shaken onto them somehow saltier, zingier than Canadian salt. Everything on holiday tastes better. I order flounder that was caught moments earlier and get flack for choosing such a bony, labor-intensive meal. It's the size of my head and perfectly golden. As I dissect it expertly and inhale its supple white flesh, applause breaks out around the table. I bow. The cold pilsner is making me tipsy, making everything all right with the world again. Mama's brothers laugh. One of them smokes a cigarette. The other drinks a large soda. It's a good thing we didn't send the Coast Guard for you, one of them says. Or Putin's submarine, the other one adds. Mama laughs. Her sister stirs another sugar cube into a coffee she seems intent on never drinking. It looks like she's performing a supersaturation experiment on the solution. Like me, she's rapt by what's unfolding here. An undoing of time, a performance of familial relationships that should have been possible 20 years ago, but somehow was not. I wish Bapcha were here to see this. The last time I saw all four of Bapcha's children together in one place was at her funeral. That was my one and only visit here since leaving in 1988. Mama says, we ghosted ashore like professional sailors. Right, Gosha? I nod, even though I have no idea what ghosting ashore means. A sailor finds wind where there seems to be none, a way out of the doldrums. Something out of nothing is the Polish way, for good or for bad. Resourcefulness, some would call it. Others, sorcery. Someone else, secrecy. One of my uncles looks at me and says, so why aren't you married with children? The other says, 30 is time for round two, not round one, he laughs. Second marriage, new crop of kids. The first stares, waits for my answer, his eyes glazed with beer. I look to Mama, expecting her to answer on my behalf, when I hear her sister's voice. Leave her alone, always with the children. You two make them and then leave them. And who's taking care of them? Not you two. Thank you.
1: Sitting down, but I'm going to move over here. So we're going to just discuss. So I'm going to maybe start with a discussion. We'll talk a little bit. I mean, these are books, I think, that, as I said earlier, like, try and grapple with the kinds of things, I think, that are really dominant in our minds, especially maybe here in North America, maybe, mm-hmm. where we deal with settlers and indigenous people and all kinds of newcomer people and how we make it work or sometimes don't work. And so one of the, and how these kind of intersect in terms of, I don't know, the problems. Like, the problems aren't all that different. The problem of resource extraction or crossing a border while brown or, you know, settling and trying to understand our place inside of the colonial story, like how we came as sort of weapons of colonialism, some of us, and some of us were fleeing our own oppressions in other places. So I think these books all sort of travel those grounds that make up what we're trying to do here. And so I guess I was wondering if anybody wanted to talk about, if you will talk about why place. I think place is important in all of these, like stories, the place that the grandmothers have come from and come to, the same with the diaspora, the forest, the mountain town, and the sort of motherland, fatherland, how place and why place in present and past became sort of central or important to your narratives, like why that? Why do you start there, and why is that what you want, what you're exploring?
2: Just throwing a light softball over.
1: Hey.
2: Thank you.
3: I can try to take that one. So for me, I had a thought about wanting to write about climate change. Mm. And visiting BC, seeing the haze in the summer times because of wildfires, and just thinking about, it's not like there wasn't forest fires when I was growing up, but like, it, you know, it was not like that. And so part of it was sort of, I guess, nostalgia or sort of a, not nostalgia exactly, just wanting to remember, wanting to pin down what a summer had been like before, mm-hmm. and then wanting to think through what, you know, like what has gotten us here to these hazy skies, and so place just was there from the impetus of the story, and I think that, you know, as soon as you start, as soon as I start thinking about this place I grew up in and what kind of a story I want to tell about that place, then you do think about all of the resource extraction, the industries that sort of kept that town going. I mean, now it's a big ski town, but when I was growing up, it was, you know, railway and logging. So I think that's where the place piece came into it. And I did think through as well, sort of the settler piece, because, you know, the characters in the family I'm writing about are all of European ancestry or whatever. And I think that part of their journey over the course of the novel too is like, maybe thinking through the sort of ignorance or like lack of or just this imagined idea that I think has pinned to your poetry as well, for sure, of like this, you know, untouched land that's just there for you, and like this, just like this complete erasure. Mm-hmm.
2: All my work hinges on where the hell I am right mm-hmm. now, and what I'm doing here, mm-hmm. and how to be here. Mm-hmm. But the urge with this book was to try to state with some particularity and accuracy what I did not know, mm-hmm. and try to kind of take the measure of those gaps, because it was with the non-placeness that you can, in hovering over the land, you can do things to that land,
1: right.
2: that with seemingly unthinkingly. And so that was the wish, was to try to say with a little more precision where I come from, who I come from, and what I'm doing here, what home means for a homesteader. I mean, mm-hmm. my families came to Alberta and Saskatchewan farmed that bit of land for under a century, and I call that where my roots. Mm-hmm. I call that where I'm from, and to like kind of get more into saying exactly what that is. Mm-hmm. Because you can elide a lot of stuff if you're not sinking into exactly where are you from and what are you doing here. It doesn't mean that I have any under like grounded understanding of place in this
1: right.
2: book. That's kind of the point of it. It's like it still slides away from.
1: Yeah, it went really interesting ways. Mm. Thank you. Mm-hmm.
0: You have border crossing, so you can be
4: borderless. I was going to say, first, something I really liked about what you read was, like, I guess we both have more recent immigrant experiences in our history, and that sense of, like, seeing a parent figure in sudden fluency at home, like, it was represented through this sailing, but mm-hmm. it can be language, too, and, yeah, it's very powerful, yeah. But, yeah, when it comes to place, so, in fact, my book invents a place. Mm-hmm. Like, I had to invent it because when I think of my landscapes of origin, it would take a lot of tectonic place shifting to actually bring them together, right? So I made this place called Kaf, which is based on Mount Kaf in Islamic mythology, but in the book it's imagined as a place of origin for people of mixed race. And writing it taught me something about nations because Kaf doesn't have a policed border, right? That's like theoretically it is a place where people can come and go. It can't draw that line of belonging the way we do with regular nations. And so I explored what does that look like? It means there's a principle of hospitality at work rather than forms of hostility to outsiders. And in thinking that through, to kind of bring that into political realities, I think a lot about how we can love where we're from and even be protectionist about some of what's happening there. For instance, like, there's a little bit of evidence that the Dutch language, which is my first language, is being eroded a little bit. Like, there's less teaching going on at Dutch universities in Dutch. It's mostly in English. Mm-hmm. I think the University of Amsterdam, they phased out their Dutch literature program because there's no more interest in that. Mm-hmm. So there's some evidence of that. And many nations address that kind of what perceived crisis with nationalism and like a fierce exclusionism. You can see it in Quebec, you can see it in France, you can see it in many places. I'm really curious what else it could look like. Mm-hmm. And it probably would look like an inviting in, mm-hmm. right, of language learners, for example. And also practices that would have people become enamored with where they are. Like, how else do you really truly learn a language or a literature except out of love, right? So these are really different approaches that I'm considering ongoingly about how to engage with origins and belonging. And yeah, this book does a little bit of that too.
0: So interesting. Well, kind of like in an obvious way, I think Becoming is, you know, a book about displacement. It's about being an immigrant from Poland to Canada, but also the main character's father, Gosia's father, is a merchant marine, and she talks about him a lot because she is just estranged from him. And he spends the majority of his life, you know, in the world's oceans, and actually not in Poland, so he is a citizen of the world, mostly the South China Sea. So at some point, like, I think she, you know, I counted, like, there's like 36 countries mentioned in the novel, but it's really a book about also placelessness, right? Displacement. And I was thinking, like, the other day I read a headline about how there's something like 2,000 ships stuck in the Strait of Hormuz, and you know, men like my father who just work in the belly of the ship are stuck, and these ships have huge crews of mostly men like my father who are estranged from their children because they work at sea for the majority of the year, right? So they don't take care of their children, not because that's what they choose, but that's their livelihood. And these are usually shipping companies that belong to wealthier nations, but they are staffed by men from less wealthy nations. Mm-hmm. And so that idea of, you know, like in my first book, in Giant, like the dad was a deadbeat dad. And as I've kind of grown older, I've thought about what that means, right? And how much of it is choice and how much of it is circumstance. And so for me, like, place has a lot to do with family, obviously, but also it's a shifting target, right? Yeah. With age, with experience. I don't think of place the same way as I did when I was 11, when I left Poland. Mm-hmm. I think of it very differently now when I have my own children. You know, my kids are really cute. They're like, I'm half Polish, but like, they don't speak the language. They don't, like, I mean, what makes them Polish? Like, I don't know. I have no answers. But I find it really interesting. They're very passionate about it. Yes. But
2: I was that kid too. I could recite what I was.
0: Yes.
2: But, you know, the meanings of that hovered somewhere elsewhere. Yeah. You know.
0: And then my daughter, like not meanly, but at some point she's like, you're not Canadian. And I was like, pardon me? Mm-hmm. Right? Yes, I am. She's like, well, like, not really.
2: Right.
0: I'm like, what? I'm so hurt.
1: Mm-hmm. Well, I think another thing that the books share is a kind of grief as mm-hmm. well, right? Like the loss of language, the breakdown of families out of not necessarily bad intentions mm-hmm. and sometimes out of bad behavior. And also just the things we lose, like language, like, you know, I saw a woman, a black person coming, influencer, I don't know what you call it, but came through my Instagram feed around St. Patrick's Day, and she was talking about, you know, how Irish people should maybe, like, stop getting pissed and take a minute to think about their grief, like what you've really lost, right? Like what you don't speak Gaelic, you know, you call yourself Irish, and I say this as a, you know, Irish person, and that was all. A lot of it was kind of drinking and, you know, bravado and the Catholic Church, but not much culture otherwise, you know. And so I think I feel that in these books too, what we lose when and how we live in a world that is kind of immersed in grief right now. We see things that we're losing, and we're worried, and we're tormented by governments and, you know, media and greed. So, you know, how did that, were you thinking of those things when you were writing? Were you thinking, like, you know, fuck this, I'd like to talk about this a little more? Or, like, you know, are we, should we be, should, you know?
0: Guys? I mean, I can start. I mean, the book is, you know, there's two father figures in the book, and one of them is, you know, the adult child takes care of his terminally ill father. So, I mean, there's grief in that respect. Mm-hmm. And as the story unfolds, there's sort of, you know, almost a bigger kind of grief because it has to do with betrayal, right? So, and I think so much of, I think migration in a way is a betrayal, right? So much of it is like, we come with a promise of the homestead or a job or whatever, and it's never as it was promised to be. And so I think there's so many layers of that disappointment. Right, and the resulting grief, and I think in a novel you can kind of slow down and kind of simmer on that, mm-hmm. which we can't really do in life. So no. I think that's for writers, for those of us who are grim, it's kind of fun.
2: So, yeah, I'm glad you mentioned displacement in the same kind of area as grief, because that's kind of what I was realizing as I was writing these poems, is how that displacement has been just repeated and repeated and repeated since that first one. All evidence of my family's immigrating to this country shows that, well, as far back as I can see the record, they stayed in the same place for centuries and centuries. All the written information shows them here, and then suddenly that jump happens and the jump continues, and how we just kind of repeat and repeat that jumping around as kind of a, I would read it as this is not resolved, like the grieving continues, like it is passed down to the children, and you know, it's kind of an inheritance, just like that displacement is an inheritance. But there's all kinds of grief in my book. I can't even, that's a big question.
1: Yeah,
2: like,
1: it's
2: I can't even
1: a very
2: list
1: griefy,
2: all the
1: but
2: types.
1: Beautifully griefy.
2: It's super griefy. But the other significant grieving I think I do in those poems is how is the ways that all the women in my family, just the record of them is just not as there, you know, and just what you realize you have when you're looking at the facts of birth and marriage and death, and like how meager that is, and it doesn't encapsulate nearly anything about the people. It allows you to state things like you would to a border guard, but that it doesn't get too much farther than that. So I was writing poems about my great grandmothers in an effort just to kind of put them on the page, have their names be there. You know, that felt crucial.
1: Sure.
3: Yeah, or you go. You're fine.
4: Well, there's lots of grief in my book. Yes, and I'm gonna use this as a little bit of a segue moment too, but then I want to hear your answer as well. Yeah, like there's a poem here called Oral Records of the Tropics, which is about trying to kind of dig a family history out of a migrant father, and it's grief laden. Yes, but I wanted to also say this is a project I worked on recently, which is Kingston used to have a lift bridge. Mm-hmm. Eric Folsom, you wrote the lift bridge guzzles. Yeah. So we did this community project where I collected memories of the bridge and assembled a poem out of them. So these are like people in Kingston submitted their memories. And this is kind of like a collective remembrance of it. And no, it's not kind of like that. That's what it is in poem form. And these are free. We made little broadsides. So I just want to say that...
1: You give them to me here and I'll put them.
4: Yeah, they're available for you to take. And art can do that, right? Yeah. It can help us through loss by naming what it is and holding it in a certain kind of container that, has both... beauty and is a kind of naming of exactly what's going on. So I just wanted to say that this is available. Also, if you live in Kingston, don't hog them, because you can find them at the libraries and Artillery Park. Yeah. All right, there you go.
3: Obviously, of course, there's a lot of grief in my book, both sort of a climate grief we sort of spoke about earlier, and then families, like with your novel as well, just being sort of broken apart or pulled apart or by as you say, like choices or just circumstance. And so... yeah, I spent a lot of time with the grief. My characters do spend time grieving, like living in the age of the pyro scene. They're also parents. A couple of them become parents. And so, like, how, like, I think that there's also desire to Well, I mean, they're also always like trying to work to protect these ecosystems, yeah. And they're like, so there's a sense that yes, like when you can't just plant a forest when you're tree planting. You can plant trees. You can't like plant hundreds of years, but there are these like actions that they keep doing, and I think that there's something in that too to to sort of take alongside the grief, because I, you know, like I think we can't block out the grief or refuse to acknowledge it, but maybe there's ways to you know, to try to reclaim or to try to move towards each other again, or the earth again, or something.
1: Yeah, less resistance. I think we might wind up, unless anybody has anything they want to ask, or maybe everybody wants to shout out a great book they read recently, or anything. I think we'll just wind up. Thank you very much for coming.
0: Thank you.
5: And you just heard from a May 28th event at Novel Idea Bookstore, authors Kingston Poet Laureate Sadiqa Demir, Laurie D. Graham, Liz Johnston, Aga Maximowska, presenting and reading from their latest books, and then in conversation with fellow writer Nancy Jo Cullen, who moderated and emceed the event. It is about 6.5 minutes after 5 o'clock. I would like to thank all of you out there for having tuned in to the first segment of the show today, and to all of those authors, and to Novel Idea, my thanks as well for that wonderful event that evening. I do hope you can stay tuned for the remainder of this second hour for another event held in July. And you are and have been listening to Finding a Voice here on CFRC. 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I'll be right back.
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5: 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We are located in Lower Carruthers Hall, Queen's University, Kingston, Ontario. 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And coming up in this second hour, from a Novel Idea book launch and reading event that was held on July 3rd, you'll hear local poet Natalie Sorensen reading from her debut and upcoming collection called Snow in a Silver Bowl. And then you'll hear Catherine McDonald with The Blue Gate, and Kate Rogers with Baba Yaga and The Girl Who Ate the Rope, both launching their latest collections. I did happen to MC that evening. It was a pleasure doing that. My usual start of the hour announcement is just that occasionally some poetry, spoken word, or music played on this show may contain strong language. I try to honor that and do not edit content to create the integrity, to honor the integrity of both the author and the piece. So here again, can hear readings by Natalie Sorensen, Kate Rogers, Natalie Sorensen, and Catherine McDonald that evening. And again, I emceed that event. So here we go. And now I'm very excited and happy we have three wonderful poets, all with incredible manuscripts of books, and in your case, a manuscript and two books. And so we're going to move into that. And I very much look forward to this. I had the pleasure of, and you were in the same session too, right?
8: We were. Yes, yeah.
5: I hosted, I put together a yearly poetry festival at Art Fest, Kingston, and I had the pleasure of listening to all three there that day as well. So this is going to be fun. It was wonderful. Kate Rogers. Baba Yaga and the Girl Who Ate the Rope debuted with Frontenac House in spring 2026. Kate won first prize in Subterranean Magazine's Lush Triumphant Award for her five-poem suite, My Mother's House, and first prize in the Trinity College Dublin Book of Kells contest for her poem, John and the Book of Kells. Kate's poetry has appeared in numerous Canadian and international publications, including The Guardian. During April Poetry Month, Kate spoke about Baba Yaga and the Girl Who Ate the Rope on CBC Radio's Fresh Air. I've got a link here if you're interested. You can see it after. She's got a link to her essay on books by Canadian authors, but you can also find more about her and her poetry at katerogers.ca. Let's bring up Kate.
8: Wow. Lovely to see so many friendly faces. I'm going to read five poems from my book. I don't want to talk too much because then I'll use up my poetry time. But I'll give a little introduction to each of the poems. I will also say that many of these poems were written, their early drafts anyway, when I was looking after my mother at her home next to Algonquin Park, where she lived for 25 years. I helped my sister out. My sister had been doing more than her fair share of care. And then when we moved, my husband and I, back from Hong Kong, just before the pandemic, I took over looking after my mom for two summers. So most of these poems are set during that time. And the first poem will explain the title of the book.
9: Yay!
8: Yay. The Tangled Forest. Summer at my mother's backwoods home. Rain silvers windows, blurs trees. To pass time, I invent adventures for my mother about her favorite witch, Baba Yaga, her family nickname. A farmer tethers his daughter to his shadow. Baba Yaga appears. Her advice, eat the rope. The witch transforms a maiden's bucket into a sieve. The girl returns to the well three times. Arrives home, bucket empty, three times before she understands. During lunch, Mum tells my husband, who isn't here, "You are so funny." "Tada, really?" She speaks more Ukrainian now after 50 years. While shredding crusts, "Nosta troshka ye," almost done. She sleeps, lolling on her bony rocker, mouth a dark cobwebby hole. The seat too low. She can't get up. Has lightning flashed in the forest of her mind? She smacks my hands away. "No, no, no," squeezes her eyelids closed. I reach into my sluggish heart for crimson kindness. Urge, "Mom, Mom, Mom." Words like rain in the snarled ganglia of her mind. Devil's paintbrush, dying embers. Her moss green eyes meet mine. I help her up.
10: She sways like a maple, dead branches in the wind. I hold out her cane. She teeters to her room. Her memory, the maiden's sieve. She forgot the way home from the neighbor's house. Raspberry canes, thorns barricade her. I help her walk the tangled forest. A broken birch hangs by a white paper hinge in her way. I can't duck under its sodden crown. Its damp green cloths refresh my face. And the next poem also has Ukrainian in it. Sorry, I didn't give you a warning. I think you can understand it because I've translated in the same line or so. And yes, my mother started using it. It was part of her dementia. She reverted to Ukrainian, which she hadn't spoken much, and she didn't want my sister and I to learn it. She sent us very strange mixed messages about that, which happens in families. But anyway, I'm using it now, here and there. So this poem is called The Lost Language of Spells. One. Baba Yaga, crone child, bangs the table leaf with fisted claws. She's telling me the same story again. The kurka dashing around the farmyard without its head. My baba, her mother, shouting, Pishla, kurka, get out of here, chicken. Though the whole point was to scald the kurka in the pot of boiling water on the wood stove, pluck it clean, pink as a new pencil eraser. Baika bala kati, she scolds. Know what that means? Telling stories. Baba Yaga glares as I scratch in my notebook, chicken in the dirt. I am writing about her, how often she complains. Not to my taste, pushing away my sweet pepper pasta. Between meals, I write on my bed in the back room. A closed door still means no entry to her. We are women who have lived for ourselves first. Selfish. My sister hasn't forgiven her for going back to university, leaving us with the Polish babysitter every winter weekday for 2 years. That dumpling woman fried pierogies for us every night until the babysitter grew too large and broke my father's captain's chair. Back then, I ran ravines, climbed trees with friends, wore a crown of laurel leaves. My sister doesn't write the stories of her girlhood, but her four grown children return home often to reassemble the family my sister built fresh. Birds fly into Baba Yaga's window, fall, warm bundles to cracked boards on her deck. Our Baba Yaga puts on her quilted coat with deep pockets, fills each with a bird. Warm against her body, finches sometimes flutter back to life. Flush purple, revived hearts. Two. Rescue granted her power. We know that spell. Charu Necha, you and your sister. Baba Yaga calls us both witches. We are. For taking her car away, refusing to drive her for ice cream because it's impossible to lick a melting heap of sweet moose tracks while wearing a mask. The virus is a fairy tale, not real, she stomps. I challenge her to squat kick the Hopak Cossack dance. That's for men, Baba Yaga wags her bony finger at me, gnawing a chicken leg. Her house spins once, settles on its white feathered haunches. So we're going to jump ahead now to the incident which caused her to end up in hospital and ultimately in long-term care. We'll start in the care home and then backtrack a little bit in this poem. And the other thing, I think if you know anything about Algonquin Park, you understand that there is a lot of wilderness nearby, and she lived right on the edge of the eastern border of the park. So there were timber wolves under her window. There still are occasionally martens, fishers, beavers, lots of amazing birds. So this is called Baba Yaga, Wolf Mother. 1. She snores under the care home blanket, blue as freshly washed sky, pillow cloud cushioning her head. My hand stroking her thick white hair brings her back. Her eyelids flutter. She sees me, tilts her chin, purses her lips, and howls. Are you a wolf today, Mum? I ask her. Her eye teeth gleam. Her mouth works. Words won't take shape. I show her photos of the white-tailed doe that stepped from the forest towards my lens. The kingfisher in flight, breast the dawn, wings the dusk. The flying squirrel on the feeder ledge, wrapped in the fur scarf of its tail. Happiness, the hand-me-down meadow, where Baba Yaga and I sat side by side, listening to scuttle and hum, inhaled sweet milkweed scent. Monarchs dance their desperate beauty before quenching their thirst. 2. I drove Baba Yaga to the hospital through Algonquin Park, 6 a.m. A wolf crossed the highway ahead of the turn. Baba Yaga gasped. I saw the long bone in the wolf's jaws, its russet coat, the black tip of its tail painting the calligraphy of its passage to the trees on the other side. And I have two more poems that I'm going to read for you. One is very much about the place that I associate with my mother, her home, where she frequently dealt with minus 30 temperatures, used a chainsaw to cut her wood, and in the early days she would bring her groceries across the lake in a canoe. But she grew up, she was born in High Prairie, Alberta. Her parents and their families had emigrated, and they were used to those temperatures. Anyway, this one is about one of the creatures, the fox. The fox waits, bottom of the steps, back door, 4:30, this dark, rainy morning. My pajamas cling to my legs, wet from brushing against ferns on the path from the sleeping cabin. Her huge ears pricked in the light from my phone, eyes glittering mica in the quartz and granite shore. She crouches, belly on the damp ground. Wildflowers my sister and I seeded in May needed this soaking, but the fox, her patchy coat, hangs loose from her bones like a vintage store mink. She waits, head on paws, cowed eyes following me into my mother's kitchen. I open the humming fridge, crack 3 cold eggs, descend the steps. The slick of eggs sways, viscous as motorboat oil. She creeps to the bowl, laps, licks her lips. I am grateful, and know I'm satisfying my yearning for the days my family paddled into this place. Before the gravel road, bulldozed trees flanking its scar. Yesterday on the road through the hills, I saw a downed yellow birch growing sideways, crown bright green, its bark old gold, tarnished, yes, but gleaming. And the final poem I'm going to share with you is about what we're all facing, right, with this weather. Mm-hmm. And there's just a note of absurdity, because I think we need that too these days. And this one could be set anywhere in Ontario, I believe. Climate change at the dollar store. Rain jackhammers the asphalt. It's pouring 7 solid days. My throat constricted around the bird of my heart, I step in the glass doors of the dollar store. A woman with black curly hair asks, "Will you hold my umbrella?" Vanishes into the store. Amused, I hold her umbrella. Outside King Street, old city absorbs no water. Storm sewers raging rapids. The umbrella's green wingspan unfolds, a slow waking bat clutching my pruned fingers. My hand aches. The woman forgot me and her umbrella. I shop, half watching her stomping in her rubber boots down the housewares aisle. A blue bucket catches the leak from the ceiling in the pet food aisle. The woman left. I, holding a red hair scrunchie, head for the exit. The cashier, mascara smudged beneath her eyes, asks, "Still pouring?" I hold out the umbrella, attached to its willful spirit. Someone forgot this. After paying, I step outside, raise my bare face to the rain. Thank you for listening.
11: That was wonderful, Kate. Let's give her another hand. Up next. Natalie Sorensen. Natalie Sorensen has spent a lifetime reading poetry and now enjoys writing it. She studied English literature and education and taught English at St. Lawrence College for many years. Her poetry book, Snow in a Silver Bow, is coming out from Frontenac House in the fall. Let's please welcome Natalie Sorensen. Give me 1 second.
12: Yeah, Bruce is going to get your turn for you. There's no rush. Thank you, Bruce, as always.
11: My pleasure.
12: After me so well.
11: Okay. Is this okay?
12: Sure. Perfect.
11: Perfect. Speak up if you can.
12: Yes.
11: Okay, I will. I'll take care of this.
12: Hello, everyone.
11: Speak up a little.
12: Yeah.
11: Okay.
12: I don't know about you, but I've been watching small videos on the net about the universe. There's a lot of them, especially now we've got this James Webb telescope upsetting all our theories. It's pretty fascinating. So this is a little bit what's the background of my first poem, Dark Unknowns. Moonless night, black, pierced with stars. A barred owl's, "Who cooks for you?" startles the air. Look up. Stars, nebulae, quasars, galaxies, supernovae, a small part of all there is. Everything else, enigma. How can we speak not knowing? For weeks, months, how can we speak not knowing? Learn from a master calligrapher. For weeks, months, years, make ink. Grind the ink stick in the shallow stone bowl until your arm aches, until the ink is impeccable, a true dark. When you are ready, cut the paper, arrange your tools, focus body, mind, pick up the brush, and make a mark. A star. So that's one kind of darkness. The next poem will explore another kind of darkness. So this is In the Mountains of the Hindu Kush. Stone angels in white robes, feathered wings pricked in gold, flew on stone vaults above the mammoth Buddhas

0: rules of Europe. The very fact that something comes into being makes it possible, indeed necessary, for that thing to cease, teaches the Dalai Lama. But we grieve, we who remain for a time standing or flying in this world. This is a poem about my father. A small respite, Belgium, 1916. The Battle of Sanctuary Wood done, my father carries the Madonna in his rucksack. He found her in a ruined church, Gothic arches gaping, a glint of lapis and gold under the rubble. Its beauty he, at 19, walks close by, stumbling in sucking mud fields, dodging poles that once were trees, she unwieldy on his back. But the regiment preparing for Passchendaele makes demands. No longer able to carry her, he finds another church, makes a space at the altar, folds her in his shirt, and sets her down. So this one's a little more cheerful. We have a property that we've had for 50 years on the Salmon River near Tamworth, and this is us enjoying it.
1: Can you speak a little louder?
0: Okay. Spring rolls and swallowtails. On a wide veranda, river curving through the valley below, trees in light June leaf, our family gathers around the table, candles lit, fresh spring rolls, curly leaf lettuce, baguettes, brie, white wine. Talk is animated, the world in turmoil, threats and counter-threats. Evening stretches out a pale peach sky, tall trees in silhouette, yellow swallowtails flutter, lilac to lilac. Howls and yips from across the river, coyotes chanting. For a moment, the entire table is still. This is got two more poems. This one is based on, for the epigraph, I have a short verse from the record of Liang Shi of Tungshan, 807-869. He's a Chinese Chan master. And so my poem is The Ancient Mirror, and the epigraph is, sleeping through dawn, an old woman encounters the ancient mirror and clearly sees a face no other than her own. Waking, the old woman watches a sparrow in dawn grasses. Chickadees swoop from feeder to tree. Cardinals carol from high branches. These days her walk is slow. Lawns take their sweet time coming into view. She wraps the well-worn shawl of her neighborhood around her shoulders, looks up at the moon, pale white, floating edge dissolving into the blue. Her neighbor walks his black Newfoundland. The old woman smiles, bends to caress his big head. He shakes all over, wags his tail. She continues to end of day, late sun through yellow maples, leaves falling, building the ancient mirror. Two more. So we just passed the summer solstice, so I thought I'd bring this one, which happened to my husband and I many years ago. So summer solstice, and the epigraph is from Genesis. And God said, let there be light. And there was light. And God saw the light that it was good. Willie and I, riding our bikes, glide to the shore

0: for our swim. It's June, the lake calm, blue to the far horizon, shimmering in early morning light. Few about at this hour, just a solitary man, roughly dressed, muttering harsh words to himself. He sits on a bench, looks at the lake. We smile, say hello. He turns away, waves his hand. No, no, he wants no conversation. So we too turn away. Leave him there by the lake, the fresh green lawns, the giant oaks, the light. People are leaving. More often now, people leave. Some pushed in chairs, others walking, backs bent, picking their ways along stone paths, out of gardens, gates closing behind them. Their route is difficult, shaken by gusts and rumbles. They strive through streets and highways, reach open country at last. They stretch, breathe deeply. As they're about to disappear into hills, riverine valleys, sunlit fields, we see them a moment, as they used to be, and as they are now, moving lightly.
1: Hmm.
0: Thank you.
2: Yeah,
0: okay, thank you.
3: She's all right. Okay.
4: That was wonderful. Let's give Natalie another hand. And our final poet. Catherine MacDonald's poetry has been published in Canadian and international literary journals and anthologies. She is the author of The Blue Gate, Frontenac House 2026, A Journey Through Love, Loss, and Kenya. The chapbook Wayside, A Small Boat, A Vacant Lot, A Man, a series of poems set on the Moira River and the Bay of Quinte. She has also published two other chapbooks, a full collection of poems, and a novel. Details can be found on Catherine's website at catherinemacdonald.com. Let's bring her up.
3: Thank you. Thank you. It's really a pleasure to be here, and I'm thrilled to see familiar faces and new ones too. It's hard to say, you know. It's hard to introduce my book. It's about relationship, but a very different relationship than Kate has talked about. Mine is a love story, a loss story, an adventure story. And I think that as we move through the poems, you'll understand. The first poem is called What She Knew. Is my voice okay at this?
5: Yep. Yep.
3: What she knew. Love felt her like a tree. A robin's egg in a windstorm. A pretty blue thing. A gift of spring. Married with children. She thought she knew. But she did not. Now this riot of color. This stillness. This scent of lilacs on the air. Life bursting recklessly. This fire, white hot, she dares to grasp. And the next few poems are love poems. And then too soon there's death. And there's a three-part poem called Red Tails. And the epigraph is by Anne Michaels, The Dead Leave Us Starving with Mouths Full of Words. And I'm going to read the final of the three. It's called One Hawk. And it happens, well, there's a death and the ride home from the hospital. And so this is the surprise that we've all experienced if we've taken that ride. People's lives go on. The sun rises. So one hawk perches on a wire strung farm to farm, turns his head slowly, slowly, as I return home. In this lacuna, he sounds a shrill skirl, and Icarus-like lifts up and up with the rising sun. All along my route, people eat breakfast, prepare for an ordinary day, fill bird feeders with seed, walk a Burmese, or dream a party at their day's end. I scan the cavernous sky, hollow, full of lament, startled that the sun has risen. Dogs need walking, birds need feeding. It is not waxed wings I need, but cerement. And cerement is the wax cloth that shrouds the dead. The middle of the Blue Gate is a long poem called the Blue Gate. And the epigraph for it is by Rebecca Solnit. Blue is the color of longing for the distance you never arrive in. What happened about 2.5 weeks after Jim died? I went to visit a friend, and I guess she felt sorry for me. She said, "Would you like to go to Kenya with us?" And I said, "I'll go anywhere." Home is pretty empty. So she said, you know, gave me all the information. It turns out she couldn't go. So I went alone. Serendipity has placed me in the safekeeping of Kyoko, a stranger whose tribal name, Kamba, means traveler. He becomes my guide. I am becoming animistic. By day, one reality. By night, another. I curl in the nest of my bed, thrill at the cold equator, its God Mountain. Unafraid, I cross the border between us. And this section of the book deals with two kinds of reality. The reality that happens when you get up and you have breakfast, you get on with your day. The other reality is surreal. It is like a Dolly painting or something. It's you're in two places at once. And for me, I would see cattle in the field, and I would see Jim with them. And cattle in Kenya aren't fenced. They roam all over like the wild animals. Jim was very religious about his fences. And so the cattle would come right up to the road, and people are going zoom, you know. It was those kinds of experiences that I had. But also, at the very same time I was in Kenya, and elephants were trumpeting and lions were mating, I would have visions of home on the farm. And it was as real to me as the unreal wild animals I was among. At the edge of a maple and oak, a round pond glistens. Spring fed, and we run, hold hands. The red-tailed hawks clasp talons, sky dance. We discard our clothes on rocks, your arms encircle me, and we slip to earth. I pull your fingers to my breast. Your hand is ice. and you are gone. Gone from the pond, gone from the hospital room, gone. I wake to an elephant's trumpet, watch sunrise change the sky from pewter to periwinkle and blue, African blue. So we go on a little bit. It was very, this moving back and forth was very strange. How much time do I have?
1: You're okay.
3: I'm okay? All right, this is a three parts. The whole thing is one long poem, but this is three parts that really fit together. Baobab monoliths spread branches like roots into cerulean sky, whisper stories through rustling leaves, their roots 2,000 years deep, deeper. When storytellers wove words of shamans buried in the hollow trunks, I touch ancient wood, worn, weather gray, rest my head and listen to the murmur of ancients, sense the collapse of time. Kyoko breaks the spell, calls me away from whispers of the dead, calls me back from the dusty plain, calls me to this life without you. We rush toward Zavel, where clouds weave myths along the eastern horizon. I could melt into sand, drift into Mombasa's sea. I imagine you walking beside me, our feet splashing through incoming tide, turquoise and cobalt. Listen, a voice from over the waves, singing, singing. In Mombasa, I find a lizard hiding under the fridge, butterflies hatching and mating in a pavilion of netted walls, find a wizened man tending them, offering ripe fruit, the air potent with fecundity. One variety, he says, turns brilliant African blue in August, the month you died. Mm-hmm. A night to cry salty tears into the salty sea. Along the shore, small fishing boats rock softly, keels lodged in sand, waves gently slap against hull. You are ash, and I am lost. Now we move into the next section, and I'll just read two poems near the end. One is called Beloved, and it's by Rilke, a famous poet. And you, if you read a lot of poetry, you'll recognize some of these lines in the book. They're in italic, so they stand out. But do you see her wearing black? Silk rustling like dry leaves in a light wind. In her hands, a small clairsache, polished, hornbeam, carved. There were cliffs there, and forests made of mists. The way ahead, stony, more pretentious than the river crossing had been. She beseeches him to follow her, singing for love, singing him home. From one lyre, there came more lament than from all the lamenting women, singing. She dares not turn. She dares not turn to see. She listens between the notes, between the breaths of her song. Listen, does he come trailing grave clothes? That's really a reference to the Orpheus and Eurydice's myth. And I think that I will, oh dear, which one? Okay, this one, I'll read the second last poem. Time is not a still life painting, after Mark Doty, a famous American poet. I did not recognize the island today. its lack of wild woods and warmth, and mood of sunshine, love in the afternoon, the lofty linden shading us with its heart-shaped leaves on that particular day, is gone. I want to live in a space that is honeycombed with the past, in a life sensuous with the ripeness of a still life, an overflowing cornucopia of oysters and lemon, a flute of wine, hints of our song, time standing still. I gaze across the river as I used to do, from the house on Ramsey Street, from our upstairs room with the double bed, gaze past the mulberry tree that stained the backyard purple in early summer, and beyond to the tavern, the river, and the island. How rich, how fleeting. Thank you.
4: Mm. That's wonderful, Catherine. Let's give Catherine another hand. And three incredible readings. Catherine, Kate, Natalie, let's give them one more hand.
1: And you just heard from a July 3rd Novel Idea Bookstore launch and reading event, Kate Rogers, Catherine McDonald, and Natalie Sorensen. My thanks here today again to all three of them for wonderful readings that evening. And again, also the same thanks to Novel Idea Bookstore for sharing their time and space for the event. It is right at 53 minutes after 5 o'clock. I just have a few minutes left here today. I have some recorded announcements at the end that I want to share to take me out of here and allow the next DJ to come in and the host to come in. So I hope you can stay tuned for that. And also, again, I'd like to thank all of you out there for tuning into the show today. And again, in this hour, to thank all of those who took part in those two book launch reading or conversation events that evening, and to, again, Novel Idea, Oscar, Joanna, and Nicola at Novel Idea for their time and space for not only our launch, the launches that you heard today that evening, those evenings, but also for just doing it so often. There have been an incredible number of book launches there, this especially this year, but every year as well. And what they do for Kingston, for both readers and writers alike. Again, you have been and are and have been listening to Finding a Voice here on CFRC 101.9 FM. We are located in Lower Carruthers Hall, Queen's University, Kingston, Ontario. My name is Bruce. I'm here every Friday afternoon from 4 to 6 o'clock. We do stream live online as well at www.cfrc.ca. And I don't want to forget my usual mention at the end of each hour. Just a reminder that every week, that every week I upload both hours of this show to my personal blog space for it at Finding a Voice on cfrcfm.wordpress.com. They do remain there for 3 years. I usually get those uploaded just before 7 p.m. And that's just right after I get home. I would let you know that I think next week, I've been doing book launches for at least a couple of weeks here, and pretty much consistently for the last few weeks. What I've got planned for next week, I believe I will be airing the June and the Journey Continues open mic reading series event that the June month. So it happens, it's a monthly series. So I think it was June 2nd. I will be airing that next Friday here instead of a book launch. So something a little bit different, I guess. And so the other thing I want to mention is I hope you can stay tuned at the top of the hour for 2 hours of East Coast music in a show called Saltwater Music. That's hosted by Rob Carnell. And I hope all of you have a really great week out there this week. And I hope to catch you here next week. Thanks a lot.
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7: Hello and welcome to Salt Licht in Rapture. 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
2: 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Your host, Rob Carnell, another edition of Saltwater Music, all music from the East Coast of Canada. And we're going to start off things with an album came out in October. Buttes, their new album, Marigolds, came out specifically October 17th from LHM Records. And we're going to play one of the first tracks from this one called Waverly. And we also have some new music in this next set from Carlton Stone, new single from him. Also, Clever Hopes, who is coming to Wolf Island in a month or so. Must be a month or two. I'll mention the exact date after the next set. And then we'll also play a new song from Kylie Fox as well. But first, from Buttes, their new album, Marigolds, this song is called Waverly, here on CFRC 101.9 FM.

0: bachelor.
1: Do you guys want to come to the honeymoon?
2: And that was a brand new single from Kylie Fox, just released this week, called Bachelorette. Before that, we also had Clever Hopes, who's, I guess, coming to town. I'll mention that in a second. New single called If It's On. And before that, we also had Carlton Stone in there, Already Gone, new single from him. And before that, we had Buttes and Waverly from their album Marigolds, came out last October. And mentioning Clever Hopes, yes, the triple bill at the Hotel Wolf Island is Friday, September 25th. I just found that out last week. So it's Clever Hopes with Matthew Barber, a Queens alumni and CVRC alumni as well. And we also had Rebecca Hawker. So that's Hotel Wolf Island, Friday, September 25th. That's from 7 p.m. to 11 p.m. And got a bunch of concerts just found over the last few weeks. So we do still have McKinnon Brothers Back to the Farm Festival. That's Sunday, August 16th. That's 11:30 a.m. to 11 p.m. Looks like tickets still available for that. They have a capacity of 4,500, so you would want to hop on that fairly quickly. It's been sold out the last 4 or 5 years. So the headliner, Goldie Boutier, originally from Cape Breton, now based out of Los Angeles. I also have Sloan on that one, with UConn Blonde as well, so you can check that out. And some more new ones I just found out. Charlie Acourt, so some blues music coming to town in September, Thursday, September 24th at 6 p.m. That's a sit-down series at Monty's downtown on Ontario Street. And then also just found out, a smaller show, Ontario Festival Small Halls at the Spire, Ashley McIsaac coming to town. This at the Spire, 82 Sydenham Street, that's Thursday, October 2nd. Ashley McIsaac coming to town, so some fiddle music. And also have in October a couple of Broom Factory shows. We have Rhea May Thursday, October 15th at the Broom Factory at 7:30. She's played here a number of times. And talking about Sloan, Chris Murphy of Sloan on the solo tour in the fall. So you have a second chance to check him out. It's a Saturday, October 17th, so 2 days later, Broom Factory at 7:30. And then finally, November, I found this out a couple weeks ago, Jen Grant, special guest for a Dan Mangan show. That's not till November, though. Monday, November 16th at the Spire, 7:30 for that. And as I know, it's a lot of dates, but you can go to cvrc.ca and just go to the Saltwater Music page, and they're all listed there in a chronological order if you want to check that out. So we'll head over to some vinyl. I haven't played this in a while. This is an album from 2020, Chrissy Cochran, Heirloom, name of the album. And yes, I have her EP on the way eventually over the course of summer. I think they just did the test pressing for that recently. So we'll have some new music on vinyl in this over the course of the summer. She's part of the Soul City Music Co-op. Her and her husband put together. They live in Windsor, Ontario, originally from Nova Scotia. So we'll play A Hungry Love from that. And that'll is into the next set with some new music from the Divorcees and Mark Robillard as well. So first, this is Chrissy Cochran on vinyl. And this song is Hungry Love here on CVRC.

And that's a new song from Pillow Fight from their new album, sort of. Hard Feelings, Soft Promises Deluxe Edition. And a lot of artists have been doing that lately. About a year or so after original release, they have the deluxe edition. So that's Lucky live at Cat Island Studios. Sounds like it's something could be in the Kingston era, because I think they do have a song years ago called Napanee, but no. Cat Island Studios is based out of Halifax. So they've added a couple of live tracks and a couple of demos on the deluxe edition of that one. And before that, we had Goldie Boutier, a new song just released this week, How to Be a Lover, since she's the headliner. I'll go over the full details here right now. So it's the McKinnon Brothers Music Festival, Sunday, August 16th. Doors open at 11:30, and the first artist starts at noon, goes 11 p.m., so she's the headliner at night. Also have Sloan, Yukon Blonde, The Free Label, Eddie and the Dirty Boys, Stephen Stanley, Pioneer, The Astros, and Kyra. Tickets $55. Kids under 12 are free. And they have shuttle buses every hour throughout the day in a few spots in the area. We have the Memorial Center downtown here in Kingston, just near Culligan Water Park. And we also have out in the West End, Red House West on Fortune Crescent. And they also have a couple of shuttle buses from Napanee, Bath, and Amherst. We said yes. So about every hour. It says they don't have the exact schedule, but every hour they have shuttle buses going back and forth during the day. So you can check that out and go to McKinnonBrewing.com and get the full details. And before Goldie, we had Mark Robillard, a new song from him called Bother Me. Also had the Divorcees, a new song called You've Got That Right. And went back a few years, Chrissy Cochran on vinyl. We had Hungry Love from her. Next, we're going back a couple years to David Miles, do his album Devil Talking. We'll do the title track. And since then, he's become a member of Parliament, so we're going to probably hold off for a while now.

on new music. So we'll do that. And then we'll have new songs in this next set from Claire Porter, Jesse Cox, and Dave Witte, too. But first, this is David Miles and Devil Talking here on Saltwater Music.

0: my name is Genevieve, and I'll be hosting Peace, Love, and Jenny on CFRC 101.9 FM on Saturday evenings at 8 p.m. We'll be exploring everything from pop and soul to funk, jazz, and even a touch of hip-hop. Music that spans decades but all connects through good vibes, peace and love, and of course, a little bit of me, Jenny. See you there!
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tell you that for free. So to anybody that wants to see somebody again, maybe especially if it's the worst dive bar ever on the other side, this one goes out to you.

And that's the new music from Nick Earl and the Reckless Hearts, a brand new live album, Live at the Jags Soundhouse, which is a new venue in St. John's, Newfoundland. That was a live version of Dive Bar. Before that, new artists to the show, sort of. We had Young Tree and Carol B. I've played him before. Peter Willie Young Tree, he was a solo artist, now also part of a band. I just found this album from last year. So it's Young Tree and Carol B. Song is called Something Divine from their album, An Introduction. Before that, we had Dave Witte and Just Be You. Before that, we had Jesse Cox and Humble Pie from him. And before that, we had Claire Porter and Precious Memories. And I'll do a little quick story about that one. That one, if you heard the old-timey sound there. Yes, that was actually, she found an archival recording of her great-grandfather, Fred Porter. And he was singing a hymn in 1923 called Precious Memories. It was written by, it doesn't say what year it was from, but she found that and digitized it and then put her backing vocals on that one. Yes, so from many, many years ago, she got put that together for her new album called Precious Memories of the title track featuring her late great-grandfather, Fred Porter. And before that, we also had Devil Talking from David Miles to kick off that long set. And we just passed 7:01. 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Broadcast in the basement of Crothers Hall here in Kingston, Ontario, Canada. Hour number two of Saltwater Music. Your host, Robert Cornell. Everything from the east coast of Canada. And I mentioned the tour dates for various artists coming. So this next set, I'm going to have all songs from people playing in the Kingston area in the fall. So first we'll do Charlie Acourt, 2 Days of Highway. That's from his album last year called San Pellerino. Then we'll do Ashley McIsaac, his most famous song, Sleepy Maggie, with Mary Jane LeMond on vocals. And just found out, I know she was on the East Coast, but Mary Jane was, in fact, born here in Kingston, Ontario. There you go. So something, learned something new tonight. And we'll also have Clever Hopes, Do It All Again, with featuring Jen Grant on vocals. We'll go to Rhea May and Ooh Love from her. And we'll also do Sloan, Who Taught You to Live Like That? And I'll go over the concert dates upcoming. So, yeah, so Sloan, part of the McKinnon Brothers Back to the Farm Festival, Sunday, August 16th, coming up. Charlie Acourt coming to town, part of the sit-down series at Monty's. That's downtown Ontario Street. That will be Thursday, September 24th. Clever Hopes coming to town. That's with Matthew Barber and Rebecca Hawker at Hotel Wolf Island. That'll be Friday, September 25th. Yeah, Clever Hopes is the project of Andrew Shaver. And Andrew, Queen's alumni, and so is Matthew Barber. Matthew Barber, in fact, a former CFRC host himself. And Ashley McIsaac coming to town, Ontario Festival of Small Halls at the Spire. That's Thursday, October 2nd. And then we got Rhea May coming Thursday, October 15th at the Broom Factory. And then Chris Murphy from Sloan, 2 days later, also at the Broom Factory, Saturday, October 17th. And then Jen Grant in November. She's a special guest for a Dan Mangan concert. That's Monday, November 16th at the Spire. So very busy. Then you go to CFRC.ca, just find the Saltwater Music page. It's all listed there in chronological order if you want to check out any of those concerts in the next few months. So we'll go back to the music now. We'll do Charlie Acourt, and this is 2 Days of Highway here on CFRC.

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1: 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I'm your host, Nishan Tung. Salt Licht and Rapture is a sonic exploration of, to quote Virginia Woolf, violent waves of emotion. 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

And going back 20 years for that one, Who Taught You to Live Like That from Sloan, from that album, Never Hear the End of It. Before that, went back 10 years, Rhea May and Ooh Love from her. She did a little story on Instagram about that story for that album. The first single was Close Offs, which was a big hit, and she was deciding what the next single should be. And her team said she should pick this one. She went with another one, Gold, which said didn't do as well, and Ula said she said blew it out of the water. And this was a song she just kind of did quickly freestyle. So when she was walking around, she thought it might be too down tempo for a single, but turns out she was wrong. Says and she still gets out of that song requested in concert. And before that, we had Clever Hopes Do It All Again with Jen Grant helping out on some vocals there. Before that, we had Ashley McIsaac and Sleepy Maggie, and further back, we had Charlie Acourt and 2 Days of Highway from him. And all those artists coming to town in various forms over the next few months. Yes, we have Sloan, part of McKinnon Brothers Back to the Farm Festival. It's Sunday, August 16th. It looks like tickets still available. And it does get sold out the last 4 years. You want to hop on that if you want to check them out. Charlie Acourt coming down to Monty's on Ontario Street. That's Thursday, September 24th. Clever Hopes, part of a triple bill over at Hotel Wolf Island in September, Friday, September 25th, with Matthew Barber and Rebecca Hawker. Then Ashley McIsaac, part of the Ontario Festival Small Halls. This one's going to be held at the Spire down on Sydenham Street. It's Thursday, October 2nd. And then Rhea May, we have a pair of Broom Factory shows. We have Rhea May Thursday, October 15th. She's coming down again at 7:30 at the Broom Factory. And then 2 days later, Chris Murphy from Sloan on a solo tour. So that's Saturday, October 17th at the Broom Factory. And finally, Jen Grant is helping out Dan Mangan. She'll be a special guest for his concert. That's Monday, November 16th at the Spire. And yeah, go to cfrc.ca, and I have on the Saltwater Music page all listed there. If you want to check out the dates over the next few months. So we'll go back to the music. We'll do Lookout Tower. We'll do a song, Old Friend, from their new album called Lost at Foxglove. And then from Character Traits, a deluxe edition, Logan Richard will do the alternate version, If You're Gonna Change My Mind. And then we have new songs from John McKeel and Alana Maddie in this set, too. But first, this is Lookout Tower, and this song's called Old Friend.

And we're on the set with Lana Maddie, new music from her called The Process. She has a new album, Epilogue, coming out shortly. In fact, she's having the release, let's see what's it in, Saturday, August 1st in Toronto at the Drake Underground. You can go to lanamaddie.com, and she has tickets for the show, yeah, release show, so August 1st in Toronto. And we have a listener in sometimes in Toronto. I was just checking online. Yes, Shireen, listening tonight. I'm talking about we had Ashley McIsaac earlier. She was able to see Ashley McIsaac back in the day at the Phoenix in Toronto. So you never know. If we have the, maybe other people listening in Toronto can check that out. So LanaMaddie.com and get you. You can go to the has a link for, straight to the Drake Underground Epilogue album release show. That's Saturday, August 1st. And before that, we had new music, John McKeel with Rosemary. We had Logan Richard in there, the alternate version, if you're going to change your mind, from the deluxe edition of Character Traits. And before that, we had Old Friend from Lookout Tower. That's from their new album, Lost at Foxglove, from them. And we have time for a few more songs here. We got one, we'll do three songs and wrap up the show tonight. Mentioned earlier, we had Chrissy Cochran on vinyl. And that went, she's with the part of the Soul City Music Co-op in Windsor, Ontario. So we have some new music from an artist there. We have, it's called Twin Arrows. It's the instrumental jazz rock project of Mike Hargraves, which is her husband, also runs the record label with her, and also Derek Impins. And the description here says the instrumental jazz rock project Twin Arrows returns with Attraction Distraction, a live studio recording that explores the compelling tension of a slow and steady build. This full band improvisation captures the project's signature sultry and unhurried sound, taking inspiration from musical language of artists like John Coltrane, with a Detroit rock sensibility, lyrical trumpet, and subtly addictive melody. I guess they're based out of Windsor, Ontario, and this is just released today, so we'll play that right now to wrap up the show. We've got two songs after that we'll throw in, going back a few years, Nathan Wiley, Love Through the Eyes of a Shark, and then we'll wrap up with also some instrumental track. I'll go back last summer, Ian Foster, Ready to Receive. That was from his album Nerve. He called it a classical crossover album, which did quite well. He got, I think, some play on some Apple Music, the classical radio station, and some playlists too. So we'll have a sandwich in between two instrumental tracks. We'll have Nathan Wiley. But first we'll do Twin Arrows, Attraction, Distraction. And it's a longer track too, almost 7 minutes. And I'll lead us into Nathan Wiley and Ian Foster. Remember, Self-Looped and Rapture starts at 8 o'clock. And I'll talk to you in 1 week's time.

evening and welcome to Salt Licked in Rapture. I'm your host, Nishan Tung. There isn't really a theme for tonight's show, but you'll be hearing some beautiful tracks from Janis Joplin, Robert Johnson, Can, and more. I'll be starting things off with a new track from Victorella, a solo project of Montreal-based artist Ariane Larocque, who is a songwriter, producer, and multi-instrumentalist. I'll be playing my favorite track off of her self-titled debut album, which you can find on Bandcamp and all other streaming platforms. So here is La Femme Invisible by the lovely